0: Haggerty gets his first extra base hit. He's at second base with one man out. Haggerty, that base hit in the eighth inning last night, snapped a 1-for-29 streak, one for his last 29. So he gets a base hit in the eighth to end that last night, and he gets a double in his first AB today. Back to the top of the order, and Rodriguez, he swings, goes the other way, and shoots it in the hole and into left field. Down in front of Waters for a base hit. Moving up 90 feet is Haggerty. The bats have them at the corners with one man out. Rodriguez has now reached base in seven consecutive games as he gets the base hit. It's his 98th hit of the year. He came into this game third in the league in that department. First and third with one out for Francisco Urbaez. A chance to add to the 1-0 bats advantage. Urbaez grounded out to third his first time. The pitch from Falter misses down and in, ball one. Pardon me if I repeat myself, but and I don't know if Nick had a chance to mention this with the guest in the second inning, but Garrett Hampson had that base hit in the second, extending his consecutive on-base streak to 11 consecutive plate appearances he has been on base.
1: We did have a chance to mention that. Okay. It is a remarkable run he's on right now.
0: Five for five on Thursday in terms of reaching base. 5 for 5 last night in terms of reaching base. And on his first time here tonight, is a swing and a foul ball out of play, first base side by Urbaez. Will Benson waits on deck. 1-2. Runners lead at the corners, one out. Falter delivers. Urbaez started to go, held up, took strike three, and that has been challenged by Urbaez. Borderline pitch inside corner, according to Urbaez. The pitch is a ball. In fact, it missed inside, and so the bats have two challenges remaining, and Urbaez AB is still alive. He goes to 2-2. Falter ready again to Urbaez. Swing and a ball lined out toward left field. Waters on the run to his left. Dives for it. Came up with it. Makes the catch. Tagging from third and scoring is Haggerty. And a sacrifice fly by Francisco Urbaez gives him his 29th run batted in of the season for the bats and increases the bats' lead to 2-0 here in the bottom of the third. Waters made a pretty good catch of that ball. Diving to his left. Coming up with it. Popping up in a hurry and getting the ball back in. It's the second out of the inning. Rodriguez scampered back to first, but Haggerty scores. 2-0 in favor of the bats, and here's Will Benson. Lefty-lefty matchup. He's jammed, and he rolls this one to the second baseman, Wilson. He fields, fires to first. Out there is Benson to retire the side. But the bats get a run on two hits and leave a runner. We go to the fourth. The bats 2, Storm Chasers nothing on Talk Radio 1080.
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3: This is J. Andrew White, attorney at law. 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If someone of this nature has injured you, give me a call. I know what to do. My number is 502-585-5522. That's 502-585-5522.
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0: Three inning totals on this Friday night. Two runs, four hits, no errors, bats. No runs, three hits, no errors, Omaha. To the top of the fourth, back to work, Davis Daniel. And he gets Abraham Toro, switch hitter, third baseman, to lead things off. One ball and one strike to count to Toro, who walked his first time, extending his on-base streak now to 11 consecutive games. The pitch misses up and away. Two balls and one strike to Toro. 15 home runs, 56 RBIs, his RBI total seventh in the league. The pitch, he fouls it back. It's two balls and two strikes to Toro. He's a Canadian native. Played junior college ball down in Oklahoma before being drafted by the Astros back in 2016. He tips one foul. He's still at the plate at two balls and two strikes. Free agent signee by Kansas City in the offseason after being with Boston last year. Spent more than half of the season with the Red Sox, the other half with their AAA club at Worcester. The pitch. He spins out of the way of that one, up and in, ball three. Three balls and two strikes. Toro now, Gavin Cross on deck, and then Peyton Wilson. Here's a 3-2. And it misses down and in for ball four. Toro draws the walk. And for the second time in four innings, Omaha has the leadoff man on. Second walk by Daniel. And the tying run in Gavin Cross comes to the plate. Well, the Baseball Buddies program alive and going well here in 2026 at Louisville Slugger Field, allowing youth sports teams to take the field with the bats before each home game. Here's the pitch of the line drive foul that scatters them down in the Storm Chasers bullpen down the right field line for strike one. If you'd like to get your youth league team involved, regardless of the sport, you can do so by going to batsbaseball.com. We did, in fact, have a team down there on the field tonight, well represented, the Radcliffe Marlins, coached by Shane Beck, down in the field with players, coaches, parents, all enjoying their opportunity to get down on the field here at Louisville Slugger Field, and then for the players to take the field with the bats, players. Welcoming the Radcliffe Marlins tonight to the ballpark. Part of the Baseball Buddies program. An 0-1 pitch and a pop foul over near the bats dugout. Hustling over there was Benson, but Banfield, but he can't get it. No balls and two strikes to Cross. Still haven't had a chance. I know I haven't. I don't think you have either, to ask Benson the subtleties of holding on to the mask, throwing the mask away when he's chasing a foul ball.
1: I've not had a chance to ask Banfield about that.
0: That one, he had the mask on the whole time.
1: He did.
0: 0-2 pitch and a bouncing ball to the right side. Trying to get to it is Hampson. It eludes his glove and out into right field to Rodriguez. Turning the corner at second is Toro. He hustles over to third. And the first two have reached for the Chasers here in the top of the fourth. They have the tying runs on the corners with nobody out for Peyton Wilson. That's what you call a seeing eye hit by Cross right there. His sixth hit of the series. He's now 6 out of 15 with a home run in the series for Gavin Cross. Here's Peyton Wilson, switch hitting second baseman, bats left-handed. The pitch, he offers at it, lifts it foul, third base side, into the seats it goes, strike one.

0: make the catch, and then banged into the wall. The ball looked like it popped out right then, and very fortuitous for Omaha, and they've tied the game here in the fourth, 2-2.
1: Yeah, he leapt up at the wall, kind of banged into it pretty hard. Would have been a spectacular catch by Hendrick if he could have pulled it in out there.
0: Batter now is Luca Tresh. Go-ahead run at second base. Nobody out. Game tied 2-2. By the way, that's the 18th double of the year for Peyton Wilson. Just out of the top 10 in the league in that department. RBIs 14 and 15. Here's the pitch. A check swing and a strike to Tresh. He went around. One ball and one strike. Tresh lined to the second baseman his first time. He lines this one out in the left field, down in front of Hendrick for a hit. Moving from second to third is Wilson. Tresh is the fourth consecutive chaser to reach base here in the top of the fourth. There's nobody out. Now the go-ahead run for Omaha is at third. Tresh joins him on the bases at first. First and third, nobody out and two runs in. Why wouldn't Omaha take the lead in this game? They've done it every series. Either they've trailed early and come back to take the lead, or they've led early and gave up the lead, came back to take the lead. It's really been a back-and-forth series through the first three games.
1: It is. Every game has been like this, and it's pretty remarkable, frankly, the bats have won them all, or that any team has won them all with the way they've gone.
0: One of the things that the bats have had going in their favor is their bullpen is, numbers-wise, a little bit better than what Omaha offers up. A little over a run better through the course of the season heading into this series. Bats have had some decent relief work, in fact, in all three games thus far. Here's Drew Waters, another switch hitter. Their left fielder bats from the left side. Daniel delivers, and it's fouled back by Waters for strike one. Waters grounded out to the second baseman Hampson his first time. He's 1-for-5 in this series, having played here on Wednesday. 2-2 game, top of the fourth. The pitch. Up and in a ball. One ball and one strike. Bats 2, Omaha 2. Top of the fourth. The pitch. Waters lifts this one foul, third base side. And he's in the hole, 1-2. Davis Daniel delivers. Waters takes it down and in, 2-2. Waters taken off the 40-man roster of Kansas City just days before the start of the regular season this year, outright into this Omaha club. The 2-2. Swing and a miss. Good off-speed pitch by Daniel. He has Waters out in front. And he gets the all-important first out here in the fourth. It's his first strikeout to go along with a pair of walks. Now he has a double play set up, if he can get it, off the bat of Andrew Velasquez. He grounded out his first time, and he's 1-for-9 in the series. Switch hitter bats left. The pitch from Daniel. He wants to bunt, and it's taken up and in a ball. Ball one. Not a squeeze right there. Oh, Velasquez. Three home runs, 27 RBIs on the year, including a couple of RBIs in this series, which came last night. Keep our eye on the runner at third, Wilson, as well. The pitch. There's a bunt in the air toward first. Handled by the first baseman. They give it to the plate. And out at the plate is Peyton Wilson. Nicely done right there by P.J. Higgins, who fielded that ball and then flipped it to the catcher, Banfield, who put the tag on the sliding Wilson as he tried to slide to the outside of the plate in foul territory. But Banfield stayed with him, put the tag on, and the backs execute that perfectly to get

0: had the out at the plate, the second out of the inning.
1: Patrick Osborne came down the line to have a word with the home plate umpire Mitch Treziak there. Great play by Higgins, and Banfield with a tag at the plate. A little surprised they tried to bunt again, maybe try to catch him off guard with the first one, but went back to it.
0: Top of the order now, and Rudy Martin Jr. He swings and lifts one into left field. Back goes Hendrick. He'll get to the spot. He's there. He makes the catch to retire the side. Omaha ties the game but fails to take the lead. We go to the bottom of the fourth. Bats 2, Storm Chasers 2 on Talk Radio 1080.
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0: The aforementioned P.J. Higgins, who made the very nice defensive play on that bunt attempt by Velasquez in the top of the fourth, leads it off here in the bottom of number four. Mike Shannon would say, old Abner has done it again.
1: He sure has.
0: One strike to P.J., took a breaking ball. Next one, a fastball from Bailey Falter, misses inside. That's one ball and one strike. Single runs in the second and third for the Bats. Two in the top of the fourth by Omaha. 2-2 in the bottom of the fourth. The 1-1. That one bounces in there. Ball two. 2-1. Higgins scored the first run of the game back in the second. Scored on the infield hit by Garrett Hampson, who is due up fourth in this inning. The 2-1. Late cut. Foul ball. Pass first base by PJ. Two balls and two strikes. We've mentioned it a number of times, but it bears repeating. Higgins, a couple of stints in the big leagues this year with the Reds, totaling 14 games, a .231 average up there. Here's the 2-2. And he's jammed and taps it back to the mound, fielded by Falter. Spins, throws the first in time. Higgins retired, leadoff man gone, bottom of the fourth. 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Here is Austin Hendrick, left-handed hitter, takes it low and outside, ball one. Austin flied to center his first time. He's 4-for-11 with a home run in the series. That home run was part of that six home run effort here on Wednesday. The pitch. He takes that one low. Two balls and no strikes. Hendrick hit the first of the two back-to-back home runs in the second, marking the second time in the game that the bats had gone back-to-back. Remember, Key Brian Hayes recalled today by the Reds off of his rehab assignment. Hector Rodriguez did it in the first on Wednesday night. Swing and a miss by Hendrick, 2-1. And then Hendrick and Garrett Hampson did it in the second back-to-back. Bats have hit a total of 8 home runs in this series. Here's the 2-1. Over but low, a ball. 3 balls and 1 strike.
1: Half of those by Hector Rodriguez.
0: Yeah, that's right. But sitting at 23, second in the league, and at 60 RBIs, fourth in the league. 3-1 pitch. Tip foul toward first by Hendrick. 3-2. He's done some things in just over half a season here with the bats this year that some guys never accomplished in a career.
1: That's right.
0: 3-2 pitch to Hendrick. Taken high, ball 4. That's the first walk issued by Bailey Falter, and there's your go-ahead run on for the bats here in the bottom of the fourth with 1 out, and it brings to the plate Will Banfield. Catcher grounded out his first time. 2-for-9 with a run batted in the series for Banfield. Hendrick leads away at first, held down there by Brett Squires. Lefty delivers. Banfield, big cut. Foul ball back. Strike 1. Another 7:15 encounter here tomorrow night between the bats and the Storm Chasers. Radio coverage at 6:45. Back over on Sports Talk 790. And then Sunday, the wrap-up at 1:05. Leading into the All-Star break. The 0-1. Foul ball again by Banfield. No balls and 2 strikes. Banfield's third year at AAA, his second with the bats, 2 years ago at Jacksonville. Free agent signee by the Reds 2 years ago. He's on the 40-man roster now for the Reds. Exaggerated open stance. He waits for an 0-2 pitch from the left-hander Falter. Here it is. Inside with a fastball, 1-2. Garrett Hampson waits on deck. Lead at first by Hendrick. The 1-2 pitch. And he's jammed his Banfield and he pops it up. Right side. Moving to his left, the second baseman, Wilson. He makes the catch. Banfield retired. 2 men out. And here now is Garrett Hampson. He'll go back to the game on Wednesday. He had the home run, 2 walks, a single and a single. On base all 5 times. Throw to first, the runner back. Last night, a walk, a 2-run double, a walk, a single, a walk. 10 straight times on base. Tonight, an infield single, a run batted in his first time. 11 consecutive plate appearances reaching base. The pitch, check swing, he went around. That's strike 1 to Garrett Hampson. The pitch. He lays off that one low. 1 ball and 1 strike. Hampson signed by the Reds as a minor league free agent for the 26th season. He spent time in the big leagues last year with the Diamondbacks, with the Reds, and the Cardinals. All of 24 with the parent club of these Storm Chasers, the Royals. The pitch. Swing and a fly ball to right field. Backpedaling is The right fielder Rave, he gets there, he makes the catch, and that retires the side and ends the remarkable on-base streak of Garrett Hampson at 11 consecutive times reaching base. We go to the fifth. Back with the call, Nick Curran. The score, the bats 2, Storm Chasers 2 on Talk Radio 1080.
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1: Here we go to the fifth inning, tied at 2, the bats of the Storm Chasers. Ball 1 from Davis Daniel to John Rave. Rave is 2 for 2, is singled both times up. Here's the 1-0 pitch. Bounce foul, first base side. 1 ball and 1 strike. Daniel back to the mound for round number 5. He said 73 pitches through 4 innings. Trying to get through the 5th here tonight. Here's the 1-1 to Rave. Strike on the inside corner, 1-2. We have some emails, batsradio@batsbaseball.com, our Kentucky Wild inbox. Jeff said the weather here in Louisville and the weather in Omaha very similar right now. High humidity both, low 80s both. The 1-2 in the dirt, kicks away from Banfield. 2-2 on Rave. He also enjoyed Mark Hogg from Waterstep. It's great to have him. And our friend Alan, batsradio@batsbaseball.com down below. He frequently sends in celebrity jersey sightings. Here's a 2-2. One hopper back to the mound, fielded by Daniel. Underhands it on to first for the first out of the inning. Rave retired for the first time tonight. One gone for Brett Squires. He's grounded into a 1-6-3 double play and is flying to center. He's 0-for-2. But tonight, Allen sends us that he has spotted Chip Sobel in section 117.
0: There was a Chip Sobel sighting up here in the press box earlier tonight as well.
1: There was.
0: Thank see a you. Dale Murphy right down here in front of us.
1: There's a Dale. Ronald Acuna Jr.
0: Yep,
1: as well.
0: Saw
1: first
0: that.
1: One to Squires is outside. Ball 1. Seen an Ellie De La Cruz tonight.
0: He's here every night. I don't know how he does both.
1: I think I saw an Eric Davis earlier.
0: And did you see his jersey as well?
1: That's right. The 1-0. There's a swing and a high fly ball into right. Rodriguez moving toward the line, and in a bit, he makes the catch for out number 2. Chip is scheduled to be the PA announcer here on Sunday. That could be off the rails.
0: That's worth coming out to listen to now.
1: 105, everybody. Here's Abraham Toro. He's walked both times up and has scored a run.
0: Chip is a stand-up comedian at all times.
1: All times. You don't know what he's going to... It's a hot mic now. There's nothing anybody can do. First one to Toro. Ground ball to second. Bounces up on Hampson. Keeps it there. Picks it up. Throws it. past the first baseman, Higgins. It bounced up and hit Hampson in the stomach. He knocked it down and kept it there. Was a little off balance as he bent down to pick it up. And then just threw it wide up the line, and Higgins couldn't get it. It banged off the side wall. An E4, and Toro runs at first with two outs. First error of this game either way. Here's Gavin Cross, 1-for-2, singled and scored his last time in the fourth. First one from Daniel. Up high, ball one. Bat staff and press box workers enjoy dinner tonight from All Tied Up. 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Thanks to Kathy and our friends at All Tied Up. Great stuff here in the press box again. Chicken and wontons and rice. Always a hit in the Louisville Slugger Field press box. The 1-0 fouled back to the netting. One ball and one strike.
0: People really seem to go for that rice, don't they? They really like that stuff.
11: Oh, how can you not?
0: I know, you're
11: the
0: right.
11: Egg fried rice. Yeah. It is delicious. Here's the 1-1. Fouled back to the netting. 1-2. We were talking about those jerseys earlier. I was joking around a little bit. We do see a lot of Eric Davis jerseys here. A couple of big number 44s in Reds history. The pitch low, 2-2. ED the original, and now Ellie De La Cruz in this modern day, as it were.
0: Adam Dunn wore it.
11: That's right.
0: Mike Leake wore it.
11: Ellie and ED are the two jerseys we see most often, though, I think. 2-2. Popped up foul. Third base side onto the roof. Count holds two balls and two strikes.
0: I can safely say, Nick, that I've never seen a 44 Mike Leake.
11: I've not seen a Mike Leake. I've seen an Adam Dunn or two. But we've seen a lot of Eric Davis and a lot of Ellie De La Cruz.
0: Yeah. We got the man himself here.
11: That's right.
0: ED.
11: 2-2 to Cross. Ooh, just missed outside and a full count. Daniel Rennies from the belt about to throw his 88th pitch of the night. A payoff to Cross. Runner goes. A swing and a high fly ball along the right field line. Rodriguez over on the warning track right near the wall. Makes the catch. Just enough room. And the inning is over. An error and one man left to the bottom of the fifth. Tied at two on Talk Radio 1080.
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11: Bottom of the fifth, tied at two. Bailey Falter back to the mound for round number five. Delivers to Dominic Patelli, and it's in for a called strike. Patelli struck out looking in the third. Here's the 0-1. Patelli takes low, a ball and a strike. We'll take a look at some scores around the IL and the big leagues this half inning. We'll check International League scores first. Bottom of the seventh in Buffalo, Scranton Wilkes-Barre with a 6-1 lead over the Bisons. A 1-1, Patelli at the knees takes a strike, 1-2. Top of the seventh in Worcester, Rochester 4, the Red Sox 2. Bottom of the sixth in Allentown, the Columbus Clippers with an 8-3 lead over Lehigh Valley. Bottom of the sixth in Indianapolis, the Tribe 4, the Toledo Mudhens, nothing. The 1-2 to Patelli. High, 2-2. Bottom of the fifth in Gwinnett, the Stripers have a 5-3, have a 4-3 lead over the Memphis Redbirds. Memphis scored 3 in the first, but Gwinnett 4 unanswered. Top of the fifth in Jacksonville, Durham 5 and the Jumbo Shrimp 3. Durham the first place team in the second half. The 2-2, soft ground ball to second, fielded by Wilson, throws to first for the first out. Here's Sam Haggerty, doubled and scored in the third, his first extra base hit as a bat. Bottom of the fourth in Charlotte, the Nashville Sounds with a 9-4 lead over the Charlotte Knights. They're in the top of the second in Des Moines, St. Paul 3 and the Iowa Cubs nothing. And they're in a delay in Norfolk. They were supposed to start at 6:35. Still delayed due to inclement weather. The Tides and the Syracuse Mets. It's everything around the IL. We'll check big league scores. First one to Haggerty. Fouls it straight back to the netting. Strike one. Reds opening a series tonight in Cincinnati against the Cubs. They're in the bottom of the fifth. The Reds have a 1-0 lead. Scott Barlow, the righty, starting to throw in the Omaha bullpen. Reds lead 1-0. They've out-hit the Cubs 7-2. The 0-1, strike at the knees. Nothing and two on Haggerty. Top of the seventh in Detroit. The Tigers lead the Phillies 7-2. They're in the bottom of the sixth in Baltimore. The Orioles have a 3-2 lead over the Royals. Bottom of the sixth in Miami. Guardians 3, Marlins 1. Top of the sixth in Tampa. Rays 4, Mariners 1. The 0-2. High, one ball and two strikes. Top of the fifth inning on the south side, the White Sox and the A's scoreless. A's don't have a hit. Headed to the bottom of the third in New York, the Red Sox a 2-0 lead over the Mets. Bottom of the second in Arlington, Rangers lead the Astros 2-0. The 1-2, down low, Haggerty flinched to not go, 2-2. Bottom of the second in St. Louis, the Cardinals and the Braves, no score. Chris Sale on the mound for Atlanta. Top of the second in Minneapolis, the Twins have a 1-0 lead over the Angels. Just about to get underway in D.C., the Nationals and the Yankees, I believe, a delay there. 9:40 in San Diego, Padres, Blue Jays. 2-2. Bounce up the middle, shaded that way. The second baseman, Wilson, behind the bag, fields it, throws in time. Two outs to the top of the order in Hector Rodriguez. 1-for-2, single to left, his last time in the third. 10-10 tonight in L.A., Dodgers D-backs, 10-15 in San Francisco, the Giants and the Rockies, and they were postponed in Pittsburgh already, the Pirates and the Brewers. They'll make that one up as part of a doubleheader tomorrow. It's everything around the IL and the big leagues on this Friday. First one to Rodriguez. He swings and lifts it foul, third base side, onto the roof, out of play, strike one. With Jim Kelch, I'm Nick Curran in the GE Appliances press box. Carl Blanton back in the studio. Fourth game of this six-game series. Bats trying to match their longest winning streak of the year and get a fourth straight win. The 0-1, a little bit low to Rodriguez from Falter. One ball and one strike. Bats started the year 4-0. They've not won four straight since then, despite having had a very nice year. The 1-1, grounded foul, first base side. It's 1-2. You feel like there's a good run left in this team in terms of an extended winning streak. Haven't really had one so far this year.
0: It's amazing, really, that they won the first four of the season, had a couple of threes since then, but haven't been able to get surpassed that four.
11: Perhaps tonight and this week, the night and week, the 1-2. Ground ball up the middle, the shortstop ranging left, fields it, spinning throw, Velasquez offline on one hop. Rodriguez safe at first, and that is an infield hit. Second hit of the night for Hector Rodriguez. Almost a spectacular play by Andrew Velasquez. Moving to his left behind the second base bag, fielded that ball, and then a spinning throw from short right center. Just offline and late. A two-out base runner, and here's Francisco Urbaez. A ground out and a sack fly to left. That was his last time in the third. Rodriguez leads from first. First pitch from Falter. That is roped down the left field line. It's a fair ball, and it goes to the wall. Back to digging out Waters. Rodriguez being waved around third by Vince Harrison. Relay to the play. Tag! Got him at the dish. Rodriguez out on a hands long slide. Velasquez relayed it. The out of the plate goes 7-6-2, and it ends the inning. Two hits, one man left. On to the sixth, tied at two on Talk Radio 1080.
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11: Davis Daniel back to the mound for inning number six. Game tied at two. First one to Peyton Wilson, fouled straight to the backstop, strike one. Wilson one for two. A two-run double in the fourth, his last time up, that tied the game. The 0-1 line drive right at the third baseman, Urbaez, who drops down to an E to make the catch. One out. Urbaez drawn in a bit, and that one hit right at him. One gone for Luca Tresh, one for two. He singled his last time in the fourth. Urbaez, by the way, credited with a double, his 14th of the year, with Rodriguez thrown out of the plate 7-6-2. First one to Tresh. He swings and hits a fly ball into left. Backing is Hendrick, and now taking some steps toward left center. He makes the catch quickly, two outs. Here's Drew Waters, 0 for 2, a ground out and a strikeout. 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First pitch misses inside to Waters, ball one. And it has been challenged by the Bats. And it clipped the inside edge, so a good challenge. Bats still have two left. Omaha with one. Strike one on Waters. Round out in a strikeout tonight. The 0-1. Swing and a miss on an off-speed pitch down. The pitch. That's low. One ball and two strikes. The 1-2 to Waters. Swing and a miss. Chase one down and a 1-2-3 inning for Davis Daniels. Six strong innings turned in by the righty tonight. We head to the bottom of the sixth, tied at two on Talk Radio 1080.
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4: Bottom of the sixth, tied at two. Bats of the Storm Chasers. The new Omaha pitcher, the right-hander Scott Barlow, the 33-year-old from New London, Connecticut. The former Red delivers a strike to Will Benson. Righty against left-handed batter. Benson 0 for 2. The 0-1. Breaking ball down and in. Benson started to but laid off. A ball and a strike. Barlow on in relief of Bailey Falter, the starter. 5 innings, 6 hits, 2 runs earned, a walk, a strikeout, 75 pitches, 51 strikes. The 1-1. Benson hits a fly ball into right center. That's down. It goes up the alley into the wall. Back to pick it up, Martin, the center fielder. Benson scampers into second with a stand-up double. First bats, extra base hit of the year for Benson. And now back-to-back doubles for the Bats. Urbaez finished the fifth with a double, as it were. Benson starts the sixth with a double. Here's P.J. Higgins, 1 for 2. He singled and scored in the second. Barlow on for the second time in this series. He pitched here on Tuesday, a scoreless inning. No hits. He walked 2 and struck out 2. First one to Higgins, hard ground ball to the backhand side of Toro. Picks it, throws to first low, picked out of the dirt by the first baseman Squires. First out of the inning, and Benson has to stay put at second base. That ball was scorched, but nicely handled by Toro, drawn in a bit at third.
5: And Squires really saved a potential run there. That ball scooted away from Squires over there. Benson could have scampered around the bases and scored.
4: Hit so hard, he had to stay at second. Here's Austin Hendrick, first pitch. On the outside corner, a strike. Hendrick has flied out and walked, righty against left-handed batter. Barlow on for the third time this year with the Storm Chasers, a 6.75 ERA without a win or a loss. The pitch, line drive, caught behind the bag at first by Squires. 2 outs. Well, a couple of pretty hard-hit balls after the Benson double, but Benson still at second base. Good fortune for the Storm Chasers. And here's Will Banfield. He's 0 for 2, a ground out and a pop out. Righty against righty. Talked about it earlier in this series. Barlow had been with the A's at the start of the year, released on the 24th of June, signed with the Royals on the 1st of July. First one to Banfield, low and away. It gets by the catcher Trash to the backstop, and Benson goes to third on a wild pitch. Ball one on Banfield. Barlow last year with the Reds, 75 appearances, 74 of those in relief, was 6-3 with a 4.21 ERA, was a workhorse out of that Reds bullpen. 36 appearances with the A's this year, 2-0 with a 6.48. The 1-0, low and outside, 2-0 on Banfield. Barlow, originally a sixth-round pick of the Dodgers back in 2011 out of high school in California, born in Connecticut, as mentioned. The 2-0. There's a line drive. That is a foul ball. Down the left field line. Banfield just out in front. He hit it hard. But a foul ball on the count, 2 balls and a strike. Banfield almost delivered in another big spot right there. Barlow looks in, the hair flowing out of the back of the cap. Here's the 2-1 to Banfield. Swing and a miss on a breaking ball down. It's 2-2. Banfield to a knee on that cut, takes a step out of the box, adjusts the batting gloves, bat tucked up under the arm, and now back in. That open stance. Barlow ready. Here's the 2-2 to Banfield. Breaking ball, swung on and missed, and that ends the inning. One hit, one man left. On to the seventh, tied at 2 on Talk Radio 1080.
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4: Seventh inning, tied at 2, bats in the Storm Chasers. The new Louisville pitcher, the left-hander Anthony Misevich, the 31-year-old from Detroit, on in relief of Davis Daniel, who was really good tonight. Six innings, six hits, two runs earned, two walks, two strikeouts. Andrew Velasquez leads off the inning for Omaha. First pitch swung on and missed, strike one. The switch hitter bats right against the lefty Misevich. Velasquez 0 for 2 tonight. Well, we've talked about it. Surviving island humidity night here at the ballpark. And here's the 0-1 outside. A ball and a strike. The highlight of that. Joined by, well, the survivor himself, as it were, Rupert Bonham. Great to have you.
15: Oh, well, thanks. Great to be here.
4: Yeah, you've had a chance to meet a bunch of fans tonight. I know a big line out there, the 1-1 outside, two balls and a strike, but a great turnout from folks here to meet
15: you. Oh, my gosh, yes. It's been a steady stream of wonderful people out there being able to sign autographs, play around, show what we're doing with our mentoring program.
4: Here's a line drive in a left center field. Base hit for Velasquez. Toward the alley goes the left fielder Hendrick. Velasquez headed for second. Throw there. Tag and not in time. Hampson, the second baseman, took the throw just to the outfield side of the bag. And Velasquez able to slide in safely with a double. His second Omaha double of the year. The go-ahead run in scoring position for the Storm Chasers to start the seventh. To the top of the order in Rudy Martin Jr., who is 1 for 3. Well, we can start there. You talked about mentoring youth, right. And I know that's something you're very passionate about that you were doing before the Survivor fame kind of came around. First one, a Martin shows bunt, pulls it back, and takes high for a ball. It's been challenged by Banfield, and you have continued that great work. But tell us a little bit about, as that pitch did miss high, so the bats lose the challenge, about Rupert's kids and all the work you're doing with that.
15: Well, you know, we opened up a 12-bed facility for guys coming off the streets or out of the detention centers, working with their addictions.
4: Sure.
15: And doing it all with no city, state, federal funding, showing how we don't need to spend the tax dollars. We need to show how we help the people without spending the money.
4: That's very impressive.
15: Yes.
4: So raise it all privately.
15: Exactly right. Being able to show, you know, too many guys have been shown, you hold your hand out and wait for somebody to put that in, and We show them how to pull that hand back and take care of themselves.
4: That's great.
15: Yes. RupertsKids.org. Check that out.
4: Yeah, go to RupertsKids.org to see all the great work and find out how you can contribute as well.
15: Yes.
4: The 1-1. Martin bunts at it up the third baseline, charging into play at Urbaez. Running throw in time to Hampson, the second baseman covering. So Martin does the job. The sacrifice goes 5-4, moving the go-ahead run Velasquez to third base. One out, and here's John Rave, who is 2-for-3 on the night. Well, you have participated in a number of seasons of Survivor.
15: Right.
4: Do you have, like, a favorite memory?
15: Oh, my gosh. I've been able to play 4 seasons of Survivor, and Pearl Islands, the very first
4: one. Yeah.
15: It was so fun. I was a kid in a candy store. There were so many times I would be out there flipping over rocks, chasing different stuff, out in the jungle, catching critters you've never seen before. And eating them.
4: Yes.
15: It was wonderful. But some of my memories, the best challenges, the best rewards.
4: There's a tip foul by Rave at the plate, nothing in 2. I would imagine that makes you appreciate things a lot more when you kind of have it taken away for a while.
15: Gosh, yes.
4: Yes.
15: You know, I understand what it is to be hungry. I understand, you know, cold and alone. I appreciate everything I've got now.
4: Yes. Yeah. I would imagine that'll do that. Here's the 0-2. Low one outside. 1-2. You have always had a connection with the fans, I think, too. Instantly popular when you were on there, and that has to be a really cool thing. Like, all of America's watching, and, man, they loved you.
15: It's you know, sitting and signing autographs and hearing people say, you remind me of myself or my dad or my brother or my cousin or my uncle or my... I like being that every guy. You know, I am that kind of hairy, scary, little, bouncy, jolly little guy that just kind of, you know, is playing around in life. It's wonderful.
4: It's been
15: wonderful.
4: Swing and a miss by Rave for the strikeout. So 2 outs. Here's Brett Squires, who's 0-for-3. Misevich trying to get through it. Lefty against lefty. The pitch. Swing and a foul off the leg of Squires at the plate. Strike 1. Well, it is surviving island humidity night. Bats playing as the humidity. I would imagine it got pretty humid out there on the islands, right?
15: Oh, yes. Oh, my gosh. It would be 80, 90, 100 degrees during the daytime. 70-80% humidity. As the sun is going down, the rain comes. It soaks you down. And now you're cold and wet going into the nights. Oh, the nights were hard. The days were so fun. The nights were so hard.
4: The worst of both worlds, as it were. The 0-1 off the glove of Banfield. Races by the plate. Runner going for the plate. Diving tech. Got him at the dish. Banfield recovered it. Dove to the plate. He got the hand of Velasquez. He's out advancing 2 unassisted. And the inning is over. What a finish to the frame. Rupert,
15: wow.
4: Thanks so much
15: for
4: stopping by. Great to have you here. And enjoy the rest of your time here and
15: in
4: the city.
15: Thank you. It's been a great time.
4: Rupert Bonham from Survivor. We move to the bottom of the 7th, tied at 2 on Talk Radio 1080.
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4: Bottom of the seventh, tied at two. Bats and the Storm Chasers. Ball one to Garrett Hampson. Scott Barlow, a scoreless six. Back to the mound for the seventh. Misses outside 2-0. There is action in the Omaha bullpen with a left-hander throwing. Action in both bullpens, in fact. And now ball got loose from the bat's pen, picked up by the bat boy. Jonathan Lavallee, the right-hander, throwing in the bat's bullpen. Lefty up for Omaha. Barlow readies. 2-0 is in for a strike, and it's 2-1. Genesis Cabrera is the lefty throwing in the Omaha pen. You've got the lefty Patelli on deck. We'll see how the Chasers play it. 2-1 to Hampson. Squares the bunt. Bunts it out in front of the plate. Picked up in the catcher. Trash spinning throw. Not in time. Hampson beat it. Well, Hampson's run of 11 straight plate appearances reaching base came to an end his last time up in the fourth. But he picks it right back up here in the seventh. He's now reached base in 12 of his last 13 plate appearances. And infield, a bunt hit for Hampson. He's aboard to lead off the bottom of the seventh. Here's Dominic Patelli, 0-for-2. Throw to first. Hampson dives back in safely. Hampson has been picked off tonight as well. Patelli is struck out and grounded out. What a play by Will Banfield to end the top of this inning. Urso to Patelli, shows bunt, pulls it back, takes outside, ball one, righty against left-handed batter, and now Patelli trying to bunt the runner along. Banfield had that ball, looked like go off his glove, got a lot of it, it went right behind the plate. Velasquez broke for the dish, Banfield dove to the plate to tag him out. The 1-0, Patelli bunts it foul behind the plate on a pitch that rode in on him. One ball and one strike. Big thanks again to Rupert Bonham for stopping by, and great turnout for him tonight. You can visit the website if you would like more information or be able to contribute. Rupert's kids, the pitch, down and in as Patelli showed bunt, gets it pulled back. It's 2-1. Rupert'sKids.org. If you would like to learn more, find out how you can help. 2-1. Patelli shows bunt, pulls it back, takes outside. Now three balls and a strike. And now Barlow, one miss away from allowing the runner to move along to second without the benefit of Patelli getting the bunt in play. 3-1, no bunt here. He lines one into right field. It's down for a hit. Rave to pick it up. Hampson around second, headed for third. And the Bats have runners at first and third with nobody out here in the bottom of the seventh. Well, Patelli didn't get the bunt down, but he singles to right. Here's Sam Haggerty. 1-for-2, doubled and scored in the third. Reminder, the Kentucky Office of Highway Safety reminds you that a seatbelt is your best defense against injury and death if involved in a crash. Please buckle up as you head home. And now Tresh to the mound, the entire infield to the mound. We could be getting some stalling here while the lefty Cabrera continues to throw in the Omaha pen. The home plate umpire, Mitch Treziak, out to break it up. Meeting is dispersed. Here's Haggerty. The switch hitter will bat left against the righty Barlow. First and third, nobody out. Bottom of the seventh, game tied at two. First one to Haggerty. He takes a strike at the knees. Hector Rodriguez waiting on deck. Almost certainly Cabrera loosening in the bullpen would be on to face Rodriguez for a lefty-lefty matchup. The 0-1 outside, a ball and a strike. First baseman Squires holding the runner, Patelli. Toro, the third baseman, even with the bag. The middle infielders play back. The 1-1, a swing and a miss. A breaking ball from Barlow. It's 1-2. Haggerty with that double back in the third. His first extra base hit is a bat. Trying to come up in a big spot here and break the tie. The 1-2 pitch to Haggerty. It's down and in. It's off the glove of Trash. Goes to the backstop. Hampson races in and scores, standing up. And the Bats retake the lead here in the seventh. They've gone in front 3-2. That pitch was up and away, or up and in. It sounded like it was off the glove. Patelli goes to second. Wild pitch moves the runners, and the Bats in front. Here's the 2-2 to Haggerty. Swings and pops it up, foul. Third base side, deep into the lower level. And the count holds. Second wild pitch uncorked by Barlow. 2-2 to Haggerty. Breaking ball outside, full count with, as mentioned, Rodriguez waiting on deck. Cabrera, the lefty, appears to be ready in the Omaha bullpen. Payoff pitch. Breaking ball outside. Ball four. Three straight of reach for the Bats to start the bottom of the seventh. Second walk allowed by Omaha pitching. Patrick Osborne emerges from the first base Chasers dugout, and we get a pitching change here in the bottom of the seventh. 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A pitching change. Two on, nobody out, a run in. Bats leading 3-2, bottom of the seventh. We're back with more in a moment. This is Bats Baseball on Talk Radio 1080. Bats fans, before you get back on the road, make sure your vision is ready. Renewing your driver's license requires a vision test, and VisionWorks makes it an easy

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3: New pitcher for the Storm Chasers, the left-hander Genesis Cabrera. The 29-year-old Dominican native becomes the third Omaha pitcher of the night. Scott Barlow, an inning plus, three hits, a run earned, a walk, a strikeout, two wild pitches, responsible for the two men on base. Two on, nobody out, a run in, 3-2 bats, bottom of the seventh, lefty on lefty. Cabrera steps off and bluffs a throw to second. Patelli back to the bag. Hector Rodriguez is 2-for-3 tonight, a single both times up. His last two times up. He singled a left in the third, reached on an infield hit in the fifth. Here's the first one plateward. It's high, ball one. Fastball at 96 from Cabrera. Cabrera on for the 17th time with the Chasers this year. His 32nd IL appearance between Lehigh Valley and Omaha. 2-5 with an 8.49 ERA. The 1-0. Fouled straight back to the netting. Another fastball. It's 1-1. Cabrera, 35 innings, 43 hits. He's walked 23 and has struck out 39. He works for the second time in this series. He pitched here on Tuesday, an inning plus, two runs, a hit, three walks, a K, and a wild pitch. 1-1 to Rodriguez. Grounded foul to the railing of the Omaha dugout, first base side, 1-2. Mentioned the Reds leading the Cubs 1-0. That was an Ellie De La Cruz home run. His 15th of the year that put the Reds in front 1-0. That was in the fifth. That game now in the bottom of the seventh, with the Reds leading 1-0.
4: And how about the bounce back ever tonight by Hunter Green with 12 strikeouts?
3: Yes. He had to shake a little rust off that first one.
4: Sure.
3: A 1-2. Swing and a miss on a pitch down and away. And that was picked by first base is occupied. Tresh picked it out of the dirt. Rodriguez started toward first, but he strikes out for the first out of the inning. Third strikeout of the night for Omaha pitching. Two on, one out for Francisco Urbaez. 1-for-2. He doubled his last time of the fifth. Also a sac fly in this game. Lefty against right-handed batter. Bats trying to add some insurance, leading by a run. First pitch, up high, ball one. Yeah, but great to see that for Hunter. And he said maybe just a little too much adrenaline that first one back, which you can certainly understand.
4: Sure.
3: The 1-0. Swing and a tip into the mitt of the catcher, Trash. A ball and a strike. Reds trying to take that series opener against the Cubbies. One pitch. This is outside. Pitch has been challenged. Video board in left center. It caught the edge. The outside edge, so it is a strike. So the count 1-2 instead of 2-1. Omaha still with one challenge left. Each team with one. Cabrera ready, 1-2 pitch, up high and a little bit in. Urbaez turned out of the way of a 97-mile-per-hour heater. Two balls and two strikes. One in the second, one in the third for the bats, two in the fourth for Omaha. Bats have plated one here in the seventh to go in front. The 2-2, Low and outside. Urbaez.

0: able to lay off and the count full with Will Benson looming on deck. The lefty Cabrera readies. Here's the payoff pitch. It's high, ball four, and that loads the bases. Second walk allowed of the inning by the Chasers. First given up by Cabrera. Fourth walk allowed tonight by Storm Chasers pitching. Patelli to third, Haggerty to second with Urbaez at first. They're loaded with one out for Will Benson. He's one for three, doubled his last time in the sixth. Lefty against lefty. Well, the bats have a notable grand slam already in this series. The pinch hit walk-off grand slam off the bat of Michael Chavis here on Wednesday night. Bats have five total grand slams on the year. First one to Benson. Inside, almost hit him. Ball one. No place to put the bat center fielder. Bases loaded, one out. 3-2 bats, bottom of the seventh. Cabrera in a tight spot here. The 1-0. Benson grounds it up the middle. Fielded by the shortstop, Velasquez. Goes to the bag, one. Fires the first. Not in time. Benson beat it. Scoring from third on the play, Patelli. And it is 4-2 bats here in the seventh. The first base umpire, Brian Van Vranken, said the throw took the first baseman off the bag. Squires had to leap up to get it. Benson runs it first on the fielder's choice. He's credited with his second bats RBI of the year as Patelli scores. Urbaez out at second, six unassisted. Over to third goes Haggerty. First and third, two outs. And here is P.J. Higgins. One for three, he singled and scored back in the second. Lefty against right-handed batter. So a two-run lead for the bats at 4-2. First one to Higgins. Runner goes from first, swing and a miss, and Trash bluffs a throw to third. Benson steals second, standing up without a throw. His third steal in as many tries with the bats. And now two in scoring position with two out. Strike one on Higgins. Higgins could really open this thing up with a base hit now. The 0-1. There's a swing and a fly ball into center. Twilight time. The center fielder Martin coming in. Has it. Makes the catch. Inning over. The bats get a pair to retake the lead. We go to the eighth into Jim Couch. Bats 4, Chasers 2 on Talk Radio 1080.
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6: Well, the Bats 2 in the bottom of the seventh inning has given them a late inning lead in this contest. We go to the eighth. New pitcher on is Jonathan Lavallee, making his Louisville Slugger Field debut. The big right-hander delivers a first pitch breaking ball low to Brett Squires for ball one. Lavallee, 6'4", 240, 26 years old from Simi Valley, California. Called up from Double A Chattanooga on the 30th of June. Joined the team in Columbus. Made a couple of appearances there for the Bats. Both very good. Four innings of no run, no hit, one walk work for Lavallee against the Clippers in that hard to pitch in ballpark. The ball ripped foul pass first by Squires. And it's one ball and two strikes. Lavallee at Double-A Chattanooga this year, out of the pen, 24 appearances, ERA there of 2.94 with six saves, 42 Ks, only eight walks, 33 and two-thirds innings. I guess that walk number really is the most impressive one of all of those, isn't it?
0: It's incredible. Strike thrower.
6: He's ahead here. Squires 1-2. He comes to him, and he gets a swing and a fly ball into left center. Benson tracking it, as Nick mentioned, in the twilight. It can be difficult for the outfielders on balls like that at this time of night. Benson stayed with it, made the catch. Squires is retired, and a good start to the top of the eighth. The batter is Abraham Toro. He's 0-for-1 tonight with a couple of walks. Reached on an error his last time, so technically he's been on three times tonight, but came into the game hitting 272 with 15 homers and 56 runs batted in. Here's a swing and a miss. The count, one ball and one strike. That appearance in Columbus last week for Lavallee was his AAA debut. Here's the pitch. Swing and a miss. It popped out of the glove of the Bats catcher Banfield. One ball and two strikes. Bats 4, Chasers 2. Top of the eighth. Lavallee ready. He rocks and fires. And a swing and a miss. And down goes Toro on strikes. It's the second out of the inning. Batter will be Gavin Cross. Lest we forget, let's get to our Bats tip of the cap tonight. Nick, what do you have? You've had something on your mind late last night and into today. What do you have?
0: Well, we saw it last night. It's a little unorthodox because we're going to a Bats opponent from last year and this year.
6: Batters Gavin Cross, left-handed hitter, swing and a miss, strike one.
0: Detroit Tigers catcher Eduardo, former Toledo Mudhead, Eduardo Valencia made his major league, got his first major league at bat last night. He homered in his first AB.
6: Here's a fly ball and a drop into right field for a base hit. Going to try for two on this is Cross. Throw is offline. And Gavin Cross has himself a two-base hit. He waited to see what Rodriguez was going to do. Rodriguez took a straight-across approach to cut that ball off as opposed to coming in and cutting it off. And Cross read that and kept motoring into right field for his second hit of the game. He gets the two-base hit for Cross, his 10th double with his team this year. Anyway.
0: He did it against the A's, became the 10th Tiger to homer in his first major league at-bat. A guy that...
6: ball high to Wilson, ball one.
0: Sorry, we've seen here with Toledo the last couple of years. Valencia, in fact, hit for the cycle here in this ballpark against the Bats August 7th of last year.
6: So congratulations to Eduardo Valencia. A base hit in his first big league at bat. There's a codicil to that story. Here's a swing and a miss. I don't know if you know this, Nick, but Eduardo Valencia's grandfather was a huge bullfighting fan, and he named his son or his grandson after a famous Spanish bullfighter, Eduardo Carroccio.
0: Did he really?
6: I don't know if you knew that.
0: Well, that's a deep cut for the Seinfeld fans out there.
6: That's the rest of the story.
0: That's right.
6: Eduardo Carroccio.
0: Carroccio, yes.
6: Swing and a miss by Wilson. Two balls, two strikes. One of the many stupid Seinfeld references that we make seemingly nightly.
0: Nightly, hourly, whatever.
6: That's one of the funniest, though.
0: That's a good one.
6: Anyway, congratulations to Eduardo Valencia on the hit in his first time up. Swing and a miss by Wilson. Down he goes on strikes as Jonathan Lavallee does the job here in the top of the eighth. The Chasers leave one. They've stranded seven. Middle of the eighth inning. Bats four. Omaha two on Talk Radio 1080.
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6: Bottom of the eighth inning, 4-2 Bats. Back to work goes Genesis Cabrera, the left-hander for Omaha. He gets Austin Hendrick to lead things off. Bats scored twice in the bottom of the seventh to take a 4-2 lead. They try to add to that here in the home eighth. Cabrera to the plate. Swinging a miss by Hendrick. And it's no balls and two strikes. Let's finish up, Nick, our tip of the cap tonight to Eduardo Valencia, the former Mud Hen, on a base hit in his first
0: home run.
6: A home run in his first at bat in the big leagues with Detroit. To Eduardo Valencia, and on the side to Eduardo Carroccio, we say cheers.
0: Valencia, no doubt, has man hands.
6: 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To Hendrick. Ball up and away. Three balls and two strikes.
0: Sometimes we just have to entertain ourselves.
6: We do, and we do.
0: We do.
6: Hendrick tonight 0-2 with a walk in the series, 4 out of 12. 3-2 pitch, fouled back this way, right below us. Young man in front made a stab at it, missed it, but then gets up off the seat, retrieves it, and right to the young lady. Excellent work, excellent work. No hesitation from him there either. That's what you got to love. We'll do it again at 3-2. to Austin Hendrick. Here it is. Hard ground ball to first. Staying back on that ball with Squires. Feeds the pitcher covering. Cabrera out at first is Austin Hendrick. 3-1 on the putout. One down in the bottom of the eighth. The batter will be Will Banfield. Love to see you out here again tomorrow night. Game is once again at 7:15. Game 5 of the 6-game series. Julian Aguiar will go for the bats. He's 1-4. Gets right-hander Henry Williams of the Chasers. He is 1-1. Here comes Patrick Osborne, the manager of the Storm Chasers. He's making his way to the mound. And Omaha's going to make a pitching change. So a pitching change here at the ballpark in the bottom of the eighth inning. We'll pause, come back, tell you all about the new man coming into the game right after this on Talk Radio 1080.

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0: Dan Altavilla, the new man into the game for Omaha with one man out here in the bottom of the eighth after that pitching change. Bats leading 4-2. The batter is Will Banfield. And there's a swing and a miss. And he's at one ball and two strikes. Hennessy Cabrera, 1 1/3. No runs, no hits, a walk, a K. Altavilla comes on to face Banfield with one man out, nobody on. Altavilla pitched in this league earlier this year for St. Paul. Here's Banfield at 1-2, lifting one down the right field line. Chased out there by Squires, but it's into the seats. Now remains a ball and two strikes. With the Saints earlier this year, in 18 games, a 7.32 ERA. With Omaha in 14 games, a 6.35 earned run average. Altavilla released by Minnesota the 25th of May and signed 4 days later by Kansas City. Here's Banfield at 1-2, lifting a high, lazy fly ball into center. Oncoming is Martin. He's there. He has it. And there are two men down. The batter will be Garrett Hampson. Well, he extended his on-base streak to 11 consecutive plate appearances with an infield single and an RBI in the second. It ended when he flied out to right in the fourth and then got another one going in the seventh when he had a bunt single to start the seventh inning. So here he has been on base 12 of his last 13 times up. Garrett Hampson with two men out, nobody on. Righty-righty matchup. First pitch in there for a strike. Jonathan LaValle, who had relatively easy eighth inning, will go back out there in the ninth to try to save this game for Anthony Misevich. Here's a strike to Hampson. No balls, two strikes. And trying to nail down the fourth consecutive Bats win, equaling their longest winning streak of the season. Trying to put them six games above 500 overall. Pitch low and outside. They'd be over 500 in the second half, I think, for the first time.
5: I believe that's right.
0: The pitch, low and outside, 2-2. And that's been challenged by Omaha. Each team right now has one challenge remaining. Call the ball was a strike, inning over. Hampson out on strikes. And 1-2-3 go the Bats in the bottom of the eighth. So we go to the ninth. Nick Curran back with the call. The score, Bats 4, Chasers 2 on Talk Radio 1080.
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5: This copyrighted broadcast is presented by Authority of the Bats of Major League Baseball and is intended solely for the private, non-commercial use of our audience. Any publication, reproduction, retransmission, or other use of the descriptions or accounts of this game without the express written consent of the Bats and Major League Baseball is prohibited. Ninth inning, 4-2 Bats. Jonathan Lavallee, a scoreless eighth, back to the mound for the ninth to try to close it out for the Bats, looking for his first Triple-A save. First pitch to Luca Trash, lined into center field and a base hit. Trash with his second hit of the night. He's now 2-for-4. The Chasers have the leadoff man on, and they will bring the tying run to the plate. Here's Drew Waters, 0-for-3 with two strikeouts. Switch hitter bats left against the righty Lavallee. First pitch, fouled off the foot of Waters at the dish. He went down for a second, collects himself right back to his feet. Bats are trying to move over 500 in the second half. It would be for the second time. They won the first game of the second half here against St. Paul on June 23rd. They were 1-0 in the second half. Trying to get over 500 in the second half for the first time since then, trying to match their longest winning streak of the season at 4. 3 outs from doing it. The 0-1. Waters takes a breaking ball away, a ball and a strike. Lavallee looking for his first Triple-A save. He had 6 in 7 tries at Double-A Chattanooga before being promoted. 1-1 to Waters. Strike on the outside corner. It's 1-2. Bats not only looking for a 4th straight win, but trying to clinch the series win with a victory here tonight. Would win the first 4 of the 6-game set. Lavallee misses high. It's 2-2. The pitch. Line grounded foul. Third base side of the Bats dugout. 2-2 and holding. The Bats, in fact, looking for their first series win since they took 4 of 6 in Omaha Derby week, April 28th through May 3rd. They've not won a series since then. They've split several, but have not won one. The pitch, it's high and the count full. They split 6 with Nashville, split 6 with Indianapolis, dropped 3 of 5 in Columbus, lost 4 of 6 here against St. Paul, split 6 in Memphis, split 6 here against Iowa, split 6 in Gwinnett, a bouncer foul back right of the plate. Count holds 3-2. They lost 3 of 5 to St. Paul and then lost 4 of 6 last week in Columbus. So looking for their first series win since their trip to Omaha late April and early May. Payoff to Waters. He swings and hits a fly ball down the right field line. That ball is off the base of the wall. Rodriguez picks it up. Trash into third. Waters into second, standing with a double. Team leading 18th double of the year for Drew Waters. Matches Peyton Wilson for the team lead. Wilson had his 18th double earlier in this game. And now the tying run in scoring position for Omaha. Second and third with nobody out. Here's Andrew Velasquez. 1-for-3. Doubled his last time in the seventh. Switch hitter bats left against the righty Lavallee. First pitch. Swing and a miss. Late on a cut on an elevated fastball. Strike one. Waters with that double is now 2-for-9 in this series, but he in his career has loved hitting in this ballpark. Coming in a .359 career hitter here, and comes up with one, a big double here in the ninth. Lavallee misses high, 1-1 on Velasquez. It's his 11th career extra base hit in this ballpark in 17 games played here. Tonight the 17th. The pitch, swing and a miss, 1-2. Action in the bat's bullpen. Right-hander throwing. That is Hagen Danner. Lavallee, quick touch behind the rubber of the rosin bag. The Long Beach State product back to the rubber, looks in. Velasquez waits. Here's the 1-2. Up high, two balls and two strikes. Storm Chasers have now out-hit the Bats 10-9 in this game, but the Bats hanging on to a 4-2 lead. The 2-2, swing and a miss. Breaking ball from Lavallee. Velasquez gone for the first out. Huge strikeout right there. Third for Lavallee, the sixth of the night for Bats pitching. Second and third, one out to the top of the order, and Rudy Martin, 1-for-3, a sacrifice bunt his last time in the seventh. Switch hitter, left-handed hitter, that is, ready against left-handed batter. First pitch to Martin is low, ball one. Urbaez even with the bag at third. The 1-0 inside as Martin recoils the hands. Two balls and no strikes. Danner loosening. John Rabe waiting on deck. 2-0. Oh, just missed outside. It's three balls and no strikes. The 3-0. High ball four, and that loads the bases. Just the second walk allowed by Lavallee at AAA. The other one came on an auto ball four. That's the first walk not involving an automatic ball. Loads them up. Here's Reed Cornelius, the Bats pitching coach, headed to the mound. He'll meet with the entire infield. Trash at third, Waters at second, Martin at first. They're loaded with one out for John Rave, who is 2-for-4 tonight. He struck out his last time in the seventh. He has singled twice in the game. Rave coming into the night, 25 career games in this ballpark, four home runs. Tied for his most in any opposing ballpark. He has been really good against the bats since 24. He's homered 12 times and driven in 26 against the bats, the most of any opposing player against Louisville. First one to Rave. It's high, ball one. Righty against left-handed batters, so Lavallee will have to slay a dragon here for the bats in the form of John Rave to try to wiggle out of this. The 1-0. Swing and a miss on a breaking ball down. One ball and one strike. 4-2 Bats, top of the ninth, but the Storm Chasers have the bases loaded with one out. 1-1 pitch. At the knees on the outside edge for a strike. A fastball from Lavallee. It's 1-2. Bats ready to roll two up the middle. If there is a ground ball that way, that would end it. The 1-2. Breaking ball, bounce foul, first base side, and the count holds at a ball and two strikes. The big right-hander, Lavallee, at 6-4 ready, the 1-2, a swing and a fly ball into center. Going back, Benson at the wall, leaps, and he couldn't get it. It's gone. A grand slam for John Rave. His 11th home run of the year, and the Storm Chasers off the mat here in the ninth. They take a 6-4 lead. Rave to straightaway center field. Here's Pat Kelly out of the bat's dugout, headed to the mound, and we get a pitching change here in the top of the ninth. Hagen Danner loosening. He will make his way in. Bases empty, one out, four runs in. A pitching change. Omaha with a 6-4 lead. We'll come back with more in a moment. This is Bats Baseball on Talk Radio 1080.
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5: 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New pitcher on for the Bats, the right-hander, Hagen Danner, the 27-year-old from Huntington Beach, California. Fourth Bats pitcher of the night. Brett Squires digs in, one out, top of the ninth, four runs in, 6-4 Omaha. First one to Squires, a breaking ball down and in, ball one. Righty against left-handed batter, Squires 0-4. Jonathan Lavallee. Here's the 1-0. Swing and a miss, a ball and a strike. Lavallee, an inning and a third, four hits, four runs earned, a walk, three Ks, allowed the grand slam to Rave, and we talked about it. Rave has been so good against the bats over the last few years, and he comes through again tonight. The 1-1, low, 2-1, now three hits in the game. He now has 38 RBIs on the season overall. Omaha's third grand slam of the year, first for Rave. The sixth grand slam allowed by the Bats this year. First against Omaha, 2-1 to Squires. He swings and lines one into right, a base hit. Rodriguez over to pick it up and fire it in. Fourth hit of the inning for the Chasers. One on, one out for Abraham Toro. 0 for 2, a couple of walks, a run scored. He struck out his last time of the eighth. Danner is on for the 30th time this year with the bats. 1-1 with a 6.75 ERA. 32 innings, 42 hits, 27 walks, 39 strikeouts. It has been a wild series. Switching Toro bats left against the righty Danner. First pitch on the outside edge for a called strike. Both teams have now led in every game of this series so far. The 0-1, Danner to Toro. Strike on the inner part of the plate, nothing in two. Danner working for the second time of this series. He tossed two perfect innings here on Wednesday, struck out three. Right back out there a couple of days later. 0-2 to Toro. Down and in. It skips by Banfield and goes to the backstop. On to second goes Squires on a wild pitch. First wild pitch uncorked by the bats in this game. And now Danner trying to keep it at a two-run deficit to keep the bats very much in touch. The 1-2 in the dirt, knocked down by Banfield. Two balls and two strikes. Started to go Toro, did not on the appeal to third. The bats have 8-9-1 due up in the bottom of the ninth. Patelli, Haggerty, and Hector Rodriguez. They do, incidentally, again tonight, have Michael Chavis available on the bench to pinch hit.
0: Secret weapon, as it were.
5: Yeah. 2-2 to Toro. Bouncing ball back to the mound, fielded by Danner. Looks at third, underhands it instead to first for the second out. Over to third goes Squires. So a man at third with two outs, and here's Gavin Cross. He's 2-for-4. Doubled his last time in the eighth. He's also scored a run tonight. Righty against left-handed batter. Bats infield at normal depth. First pitch. Cross takes inside. Ball one. Nobody throwing in the Omaha bullpen. It's going to be Dan Altavilla back out there for the bottom of the ninth. He got the final two outs of the eighth. The 1-0. Swing and a tip into the mid of Banfield. One ball and one strike. The 1-1. Rope down the right field line. It hooks foul into the netting. 1-2. That ball was scorched down the line, but Cross out in front. Mentioned six grand slams allowed by the bats this season. They allowed eight last year. One against Omaha last year, Cam Devaney on May 10th a year ago. The 1-2. Low. Two balls and two strikes. Danner ready. 2-2 to Cross. Swing and a miss. Got him to chase one down low, and that ends the inning. The Storm Chasers take the lead on the Rave Grand Slam. Going to the bottom of the ninth, 6-4 Omaha on Talk Radio 1080.
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10: Bottom of the ninth, 6-4, Omaha leading Louisville. And Carlos Jorge had come on deck to hit, but now Michael Chavis comes out into the on-deck circle. And he's trying to call time to make sure he doesn't get a pitch clock violation. So Jorge was out there, but now Chavis is going to come and hit to lead off the bottom of the ninth. Dan Altavilla got the final two outs of the eighth, back on for the ninth. Righty against righty, so Chavis to pinch hit for Patelli. Chavis hit that pinch hit walk-off grand slam here on Wednesday. First pitch to him is inside, ball one. Chavis then started the game last night, was 1-for-4, an RBI, a walk and a run. The 1-0, swing and a miss. One ball and one strike. Chavis on the year hitting .246 with 16 home runs and 55 RBIs. Bats need a base runner to bring the tying run to the plate. Carlos Jorge is in the on-deck circle to hit for Haggerty. The 1-1, swing and a miss, 1-2. And I think they needed Chavis to hit for Patelli so he could go in and play the field, and Jorge to hit for the DH Haggerty, and they needed to do it in this order for that reason. The 1-2, swing and a miss. Chavis gone on strikes for the first out. That's why Chavis had to kind of rush in there in the event that they tie the game here and it doesn't come to an end. So now Jorge to pinch hit for Haggerty. Righty against left-handed batter. Jorge's second straight day out of the lineup for the Bats. He was 0-for-5 with 3 strikeouts here on Wednesday, is 0-for-9 in the series. Righty against left-handed hitter. First pitch, outside, ball one. Altavilla slipped on the mound as he delivered that pitch. Trashko had a check on him. The home plate umpire, Mitch Trzeciak, walked a bit out there as well. Altavilla says he's all right. He kind of slipped down as he delivered that one, and it caused him to throw it wide. So it's ball one on Jorge. Well, if Jorge can reach here, you've got Hector Rodriguez waiting on deck, and that's a scary guy to have to face in this spot. The 1-0. Jorge swings and fouls it back onto the roof to our left. One ball and one strike. Bats trying to find some magic here after the grand slam by John Rave in the top of the ninth. Bats now looking for their 5th walk-off win of the year and 2nd of this series. 1-1 to Jorge. It's high, a fastball up, 2 balls and a strike. Long white sleeves out of that orange humidity jersey for Jorge. 2-1 pitch. Misses just off the plate away. It's 3 balls and a strike. Jorge rated the number 16 Reds prospect per MLB.com. 3-1 pitch. He swings and pops it up. Short left. Out is the third baseman, Toro. Velasquez, the shortstop, makes the catch along the line in fair ground for the second out of the inning. To the top of the order in Hector Rodriguez. He's 2-for-4 tonight. He struck out his last time of the seventh. Righty against left-handed batter. Altavilla ready. First one to Rodriguez. A swing and a miss on a fastball at 98. Strike one. Toro was playing in the third baseman to guard against a potential bunny. Now backs up and plays very wide of third with a one strike on Rodriguez. The 0-1. Swing and a bouncing ball to second. Fielded by Wilson. Throws to first and the ball game over. The Storm Chasers off the mat in the ninth. They defeat the Bats. Final score tonight, the Storm Chasers 6 and the Bats 4. Omaha ends the Bats' 3-game winning streak and keeps hopes alive for them of splitting this 6-game series. Omaha gets its first win at Louisville Slugger Field this year. 6-4 Storm Chasers the final. We'll come back with all the totals in a moment. This is Bats Baseball on Talk Radio 1080.
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10: Well, the Bats, a tough loss tonight. Turned back at their effort at a second four-game winning streak this year. The Storm Chasers off the mat in the ninth. It was a John Rabe grand slam in the top of the ninth to put Omaha in front 6-4, and the Storm Chasers go on to win it by that final score. Fireworks getting ready to get underway here at Louisville Slugger Field, so we'll turn down the crowd mic and close the windows as those underway above everything in left center field here tonight. It was a 6-4 Omaha win. The Storm Chasers end a 7-game losing streak at the hands of the Bats here at Louisville Slugger Field. They get their first win at the ballpark this year. They had started 0-6 here. Bats now 6-1 against Omaha here, 10-3 against Omaha overall. The Bats with a loss drop to 46-42. They're 7-8 in the second half as their 3-game winning streak comes to an end. The Storm Chasers with a win improved to 39-51. They're 6-10. In the second half, they end their 3-game losing streak. Final totals in this one tonight. The Storm Chasers, 6 runs, 12 hits, no errors, with 8 men left on base. The Bats, 4 runs, 9 hits with an error, and 6 men left. Winning pitcher, Omaha reliever Dan Altavilla. He worked an inning and 2/3 perfect. He struck out 2. He improves to 3-4 in the IL this year with a win. Jonathan Lavallee, the Bats reliever, takes the loss. An inning and 1/3, 4 hits, 4 runs earned, a walk, 3 strikeouts allowed. The Rave Grand Slam, he falls to 0-1, his first AAA decision. Time of game, 2 hours, 47 minutes, 5,745 paid to watch it on this surviving island humidity night as the Bats played at the humidity here at Louisville Slugger Field. Unfortunately, an unsuccessful endeavor tonight, but many still here enjoying the fireworks. Game 5 of this series coming up tomorrow night. Bats will look to clinch the series win then. First pitch scheduled once again for 7:15 as the right-hander Julian Aguiar goes to the mound for the Bats. He's 1-4 with a 5.89 ERA. It'll be the right-hander Henry Williams on the mound for the Storm Chasers. He's 1-1 with a 7.29 ERA. 7:15 first pitch. Gates open at 6 o'clock. Party at the park. It's Traumatic Brain Injury Awareness Night tomorrow night. In partnership with U of L Health, the Bats will be wearing special green traumatic brain injury awareness jerseys. Fireworks after the game as well. Our pregame coverage begins at 6:45 for the 7:15 first pitch. We'll be back over on Sports Talk 790 tomorrow night. Hope you can join us both here at the ballpark and over on 790 tomorrow evening. Stay tuned now. 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Again, the final, the Storm Chasers 6 and the Bats 4. 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
10: 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Late fireworks, unfortunately, for Omaha tonight in the game as the Storm Chasers defeat the Bats 6-4, the final score. 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

0: for Nashville to get them off and running. They've carried that to that 11-5 lead. Nishita 2 up for Charlotte in the bottom of the ninth. He's 0 for 3 in the game. Bottom of the eighth in Jacksonville. It's been a wild one there. The Jumbo Shrimp and the first place Durham Bulls are tied at 9. Durham led that game 5-0 after 2 in the third. Jacksonville 3 in the fourth. Durham added 2 in the fifth, led 7-3. The Jumbo Shrimp tied it with 4 in the bottom of the sixth. Durham won in the seventh. Jacksonville took the lead 2 in the bottom of the seventh. Durham won in the eighth to tie it up at 9. That's where they are through 8. Durham and Jacksonville tied at 9. Top of the seventh in Des Moines, the Iowa Cubs with a 7-3 lead over the St. Paul Saints. It was a 3-run first for St. Paul, then a 4-run second for Iowa. That started a run of 7 unanswered runs for the I-Cubs. They were delayed for over 2 hours in Norfolk. They started after 9, so it's a 7-inning game. They're headed to the bottom of the fourth. The Tides and the Syracuse Mets are scoreless in that one. Finals from around the IL in Buffalo. Scranton-Wilkes-Barre with a 9-1 win over the Buffalo Bisons. The Rail Riders out-hit Buffalo 17-8. Scranton scored in 6 of the 9 innings in that game. Final in Worcester, the Rochester Red Wings with a 10-4 win over the Worcester Red Sox. 2 in the 7th, 8th, and 9th for Rochester to draw the way. Wild one in Allentown, the Columbus Clippers with a 10-7 win over the Lehigh Valley Iron Pigs. Rorick Maltrude improves to 3-0 with a win for Columbus. The Clippers scored 2 in the 1st, 2 in the 2nd, 3 in the 7th, led 7-0 after 3. Lehigh Valley 2 in the 5th. Columbus 1 in the top of the 6th to lead 8-2. Lehigh Valley scored 1 in the bottom of the 6th and then got 4 in the bottom of the 7th to make it an 8-7 game, but Columbus 2 with big insurance runs in the top of the 8th went on to the 10-7 win. Final in Gwinnett, the Stripers defeated the Memphis Redbirds in walk-off fashion, 6-5 the final. That game was tied going to the 9th at 4. Memphis won in the top of the 9th, but Gwinnett answered with 2 in the bottom half to walk it off. And a final in Indianapolis, the Indians defeated the Toledo Mudhens 6-3, the final score there. That's everything around the IL. Bats fall here tonight to the Omaha Storm Chasers, 6-4, the final score. When we return on the Kentucky Office of Highway Safety Scoreboard Show, Jim will have a look at the Major League scores. 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
8: That's fall tonight, 6-4 to the Omaha Storm Chasers, and in doing so have their 3-game losing streak snapped. They'll try to get back on the winning

0: away here tomorrow night with game five of this six-game get-together. Game time is 7:15. Meanwhile, a lot of things going on around the big league, so let's get right to that as the Kentucky Office of Highway Safety scoreboard show continues. Everybody in action around the big leagues, at least scheduled to be in action around the big leagues, so 15 games, but you can cross off the Brewers-Pirates game. They were rained out today due to bad weather, and they'll try to play a doubleheader tomorrow in Pittsburgh. Meanwhile, a lot of finals to tell you about as well. There are five of them, including the Reds game. The parent club of the Bats, they get a win in the first game of the three-game weekend get-together over the second-place Chicago Cubs as they win at home 4-0 behind a brilliant performance by Hunter Green, his second game back this year after being on the injured list after the elbow procedure with the loose bodies there. A great outing by Green. 7 innings of no-run, 3-hit baseball, a walk and 12 strikeouts, 12 of 16 strikeouts that Reds pitching were able to accumulate tonight. Burke had one, Pagan had three, and the Reds win it by the final score of 4-0, a home run in that game by Eli De La Cruz of the Reds. The home run is 15th of the year. Reds score three more in the seventh. They go on to win it 4-0. The victory by the Redlegs gets them to 743-50 on the year, and they'll once again look to keep the winning ways going tomorrow, second game of that series. Let's see what else. Just a few more pieces of information about that Reds game as we get back to that. The win by Green evens him at 1-1. And Shota Imanaga, the loser, he's now 5-8. Cubs picked up only 4 hits in the game. Reds win it 4-0. Final from Tampa Bay. The Rays win again, this time over the Mariners, 7-2. They took 2 of 3 from the Yankees, and they score two in the bottom of the fifth inning tonight to go up 4-1. Three more in the seventh to put some separation between themselves and the other West Coast team, Seattle. They win it 7-2. Do the Rays over the M's. Winning pitcher in this game was the All-Star, former Red Nick Martinez. He's now 8-2 with a 2.65 ERA. Really blossoming down there in the Florida sun after a couple of seasons with Cincinnati. Losing pitcher in this game is Luis Castillo. He is now 3-8. Tampa Bay wins it 7-2, and the Rays now with a record of 55-37 on the year. At 55-37, 18 games over the 500 mark, and puts them at the moment 4.5 games ahead of that second place Yankees team. Here is a final from Chicago. The White Sox, they snap a losing streak of 3 with a win tonight, big over the Athletics, 14-1. They get 4 in the fourth inning, first runs of that game, and then 8 in the bottom of the seventh in Route 2, a 14-1 win. Sean Burke gets his 6th win of the year. Losing pitcher in this game is Aaron Civale. He is 5-7, and the White Sox win it 14-1. The Sox now at 48-45, along with a Cleveland win, still even atop the American League Central with a 5.16 winning percentage. In Baltimore, the Orioles win 5-3 over Kansas City, snapping a 3-3 tie with 2 runs in the bottom of the eighth to get the win. Winning pitcher in this one is Rico Garcia at 4-1, and Andrew Kittredge gets his 3rd save. Losing pitcher for the Royals in this game is Matt Strom. He is 3-2. In Detroit, the Tigers get a victory, their 44th of the season, and they upend the Phillies 10-2. They did it here, breaking a 2-2 tie with 5 runs in the bottom of the 6th inning, following that with 3 in the 7th in Route 2, the 10-2 win. Jack Flaherty gets the victory, 3-8, with the loser in this game is Tim Mayza. He is 2-3. Those are the finals around Major League Baseball. Let's go to the games that are ongoing and start with the Kansas City Royals. They are the parent club of this Omaha Storm Chasers team. The Royals, if we can find their game, where are we here? They are playing tonight at, where are you, Royals? Well, we'll get back to that. Reds, Mets and the Red Sox are playing in New York. In this game, in the bottom of the eighth inning, the Red Sox have a 4-1 lead over the Mets. They get 2 in the first inning and 2 more in the seventh. Boston against the Mets in this game get early runs against Nolan McLean, who started for New York. Boston and looking for its seventh consecutive win, and they lead 4-1 at New York in the bottom of the eighth inning. The Astros and the Rangers are in the bottom of the eighth, with Texas scoring a run in the bottom of the eighth and still batting, leading 4-3 over the Houston Astros. Here's the Twins. They are at home against the Angels, and in the bottom of the seventh, the Angels have a 4-3 lead over Minnesota thanks to two run innings in the fourth and fifth in that game. Yankees, they're trailing the Tampa Bay Rays in the American League East by four games at the start of the day, 4.5 now after Tampa Bay has already won. Yankees lead their game at Washington 2-1 in the top of the sixth inning. Braves and the Cardinals are delayed in St. Louis in the fourth inning. No score in that game. Starting pitchers in that contest, Chris Sale of Atlanta and Kyle Leahy of St. Louis, delayed after three, no score Atlanta at St. Louis. Blue Jays and the Padres in San Diego. After two, Padres lead it 2-0 over Toronto. Starters out there, Shane Bieber of Toronto, and J.P. Sears of San Diego. And the Blue Jays are now batting in the top of the third, with the Padres leading 2-0. Dodgers are at home against the D-backs. The D-backs lead it 2-1. That is in the bottom of the first inning. Starting pitchers there, Eduardo Rodriguez for the Diamondbacks against Shohei Ohtani of the Dodgers. Colorado and San Francisco, they are in the bottom of the first, scoreless in that game. Tanner Gordon against Robbie Ray in that contest. Kansas City, their game at Baltimore. And let's see where that one is tonight. For some reason, I am unable. Oh, there it is. Okay, that was the final from earlier. The Orioles won 5-3 over Kansas City. That's the parent club of these Omaha Storm Chasers. That then wraps up everything around Big League Baseball on this Friday night. As always, if you'd like more details on any of these games, you can get those by going to MLB.com. Tonight, bats fall 6-4 thanks to a grand slam in the top of the ninth inning by John Rabe of Omaha. We'll take a break. When we come back, Nick Curran with a recap of tonight's game and a play of the game as well here on Talk Radio 1080.
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3: Well, the Bats came into the night trying to match their longest winning streak of the season at 4. They started the year 4-0, not won 4 straight since then. Sending the right-hander Davis Daniel to the mound, it was the lefty Bailey Falter on the mound at games beginning for Omaha. After a scoreless first, the bats on the board in the bottom of the second off a falter. A leadoff single by P.J. Higgins went to second on a ground out with one out by Will Banfield. And then it was Garrett Hampson, having reached base in 10 straight plate appearances. He grounded one up the middle. The second baseman Wilson, the shortstop Velasquez, came together, kind of fell down. Higgins able to score, and the bats had a 1-0 lead. Hampson on base in 11 straight plate appearances. He did get picked off to win that inning. But the bats added to the lead in the bottom of the third with one out. A double to left field by Sam Haggerty. His first extra base hit as a bat. Hector Rodriguez single to left, moving Haggerty to third. And then it was Francisco Urbaez with a sacrifice fly to left. A great diving catch by Drew Waters, but deep enough for Haggerty to score from third. And the bats led 2-0. But Omaha answered in the fourth off of Daniel. Leadoff walk to Abraham Toro. A single to right by Gavin Cross. And then Peyton Wilson with a double to left. Plated both. Toro and Cross tie the game at two. The first four reached in that inning, but then Daniel settled in to get the final three. He, in fact, then only allowed one base runner. It was a two-out error in the fifth. Daniel went six tonight, allowed two runs on six hits, walked two, struck out two. He was really good. Falter, the Omaha starter, went five, allowed two runs on six hits, walked one, struck out one. So a tie game at two into the bullpens, and it was Scott Barlow back out for his second inning of work after a scoreless sixth. He was on for the seventh. Garrett Hampson bunted his way on out in front of home plate, then a single to right by Dominic Patelli. Hampson... then a walk to Haggerty to load the bases. A wild pitch uncorked by Barlow. Scored Hampson and moved Patelli to second base before the walk to Haggerty. I beg your pardon. The wild pitch to Hampson scored him. Patelli went to second. Bats retook the lead 3-2. A walk to Haggerty. That was it for Barlow. Hennessy Cabrera came on with two outs. He walked Urbaez to load him up. And then Will Benson grounded to short. Velasquez stepped on the bag to force Urbaez, but Benson able to stay out of the double play. Patelli scored from third. The bats had some insurance. They led it 4-2. It stayed that way then until the ninth. Jonathan Lavallee. Well, first, a notable play in the seventh. A leadoff double by Andrew Velasquez with Anthony Misevich on the mound. Went to third on a sacrifice bunt by Rudy Martin with two outs and with Brett Squires at the plate. Velasquez, a ball was off the mitt of Will Banfield, bounced just behind him at the dish. Velasquez broke for the plate to try to score. Banfield recovered it, made a great diving tag to get Velasquez and keep the run off the board in the top of the seventh, and then the bats took the lead with those two in the bottom of the seventh. Lavallee worked a scoreless eighth, was back on for the ninth, looking for his first Triple-A save. Luke Kutrash started the inning with a single to right. Drew Waters, single to center rather, Drew Waters double to right. The Chasers had runners at second and third with nobody out. Lavallee struck out Velasquez, but then walked Martin. So the bases were loaded with one out. Noted bats killer John Rave coming to the plate. It's our GE Appliances play of the night. The 1-2, a swing and a fly ball into center. Going back, Benson at the wall, leaps, and he couldn't get it. It's gone. A grand slam for John Rave. His 11th home run of the year, and the Storm Chasers off the mat here in the ninth. They take a 6-4 lead. That's our GE Appliances play of the game. GE Appliances, good things for life. Second time in this series that a grand slam has proven to be the game winner. Chavis with a walk-off grand slam and a pinch hit hole Wednesday, and Rave with a grand slam in the top of the ninth here tonight. And the third grand slam hit by Omaha this year, the sixth allowed by bats pitching. Hagen Danner finished the inning, so he went to the bottom of the ninth, the bats trailing by two. Dan Altavilla had gotten the final two outs of the eighth. Michael Chavis, as a pinch hitter, couldn't recreate the magic from Wednesday. Struck out swinging. Carlos Jorge, the pinch hitter, popped out. And then Hector Rodriguez grounded out. A 1-2-3-9 for Altavilla. And the Storm Chasers win it tonight by the final score of 6-4 as they get their first win of this series and their first win in this ballpark this year. Bats look to clinch a series win here tomorrow night. Game 5 of the series. It'll once again be a 7:15 first pitch as the right-hander Julian Aguiar goes to the mound for the Bats. It's the right-hander Henry Williams on the mound for the Storm Chasers. 7:15 first pitch. Gates open at 6 o'clock. Traumatic Brain Injury Awareness Night from U of L Health here tomorrow night. Bats will play in the special green jerseys. Party at the park tomorrow night as well. Fireworks after the game. Our pregame coverage begins at 6:45 for the 7:15 first pitch. We'll be back over on Sports Talk 790 tomorrow night. Hope you can join us both here at the ballpark and over on 790 tomorrow evening. That'll wrap up coverage of Bats Baseball for tonight. Big thanks to Carl Blanton back in the studio doing a great job keeping us up and running all evening long as usual. Now for Jim Kelch, this is Nick Curran. Again, the final, the Storm Chasers 6 and the Bats 4. Until tomorrow night, back over on Sports Talk 790, thanks so much for listening and good night from downtown Louisville.
0: Thompson hits the ball high, deep to left field. That ball carried to the wall. That ball gone. Grand slam home run off the bat of Ivan Johnson.
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25: What's happening, fellow sports fans? It's Andy West. Let's look back on this day in sports history, July 10th. We'll start today in 1968. Baseball's American League and National League reached an agreement to split into two divisions in 1969. The 12 teams in each league will be divided and play a best-of-five games league championship series to determine the pennant winner. Jumping ahead today in 1999, in front of a Rose Bowl crowd of over 90,000 people, one of the greatest moments in U.S. female athletics occurs as the United States women's soccer team beats China to win the FIFA Women's World Cup. The score was tied at zero at the end of regulation, but on penalty kicks, the U.S. won 5-4. The game-winning kick and one of the most replayed highlights in history, I'm sure you've seen it, came from Brandi Chastain, who had the game-winning kick. And today in 2001, Cal Ripken Jr. upstaged every other big name in the ballpark, hitting a home run and winning the MVP award in his final All-Star appearance to lead the American League over the National League 4-1.
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33: Going to China,
0: right?
33: You know, right after he started having these problems. So I don't know. They're just it's a bit of an enigma, Joe.
0: Right, right. And all they have to do is just clear it up for us. It'd be very simple to say, "Here's what's really going on." It's Louis Gohmert, former U.S. representative, you were a Supreme Court judge here in Texas, weren't you?
33: Well, I was chief justice of an intermediate court of appeals.
0: Gotcha.
33: And before that, I was a district judge for about a decade. Trying felony cases, including death penalty cases and major civil litigation. So
0: I want to bring up the law.
33: I was a litigator for years.
0: Yeah, I want to bring up the law because you and I think agree that the 14th Amendment is pretty clear.
1: You added the subject to the jurisdiction thereof. It was Senator Howard from Michigan. He added that because we didn't want foreign nationals who had an allegiance to another country right. to become citizens of the United States by simply having children. The 14th Amendment was obviously to make sure that that slaves, former slaves, the children and grandchildren of slaves all got citizenship. It didn't even apply to Indians, American Indians at the time.
33: That's right.
1: So what exactly do you think goes in the mindset of a John Roberts or an Amy Coney Barrett when they decide, well, no, the original meaning of this was everybody gets to be a citizen?
33: I think in the mindset of John Roberts, since the Obamacare decision, it became clear he became the most political chief justice we've had since Taney wrote the Dred Scott decision.
1: Right.
33: So that's what goes in, is my opinion. That's what.
1: Well, if you don't mind, let's stop there and let's explain that to the audience. John Roberts saw a law that President Obama said was going to be a fee or a fine, and then he made it a tax, which is legal under the Constitution. Did John Roberts literally change the legislation? Obamacare?
33: Yes, actually he did. He changed some wording of the legislation, but actually, all right, if you want to get into that.
1: Yeah, please. Let's go down the rabbit hole because people are confused by it.
33: All right. Well, then if you really want to go down that trail.
1: Yes.
33: At page, you cannot file a lawsuit over a federal tax unless the tax has already been implemented and you have been assessed that tax and you have paid that tax.
1: Okay.
33: Otherwise, you do not have standing
1: because nobody's been harmed yet, right? Because there's no harmed no harmed party.
33: And okay. The court has no jurisdiction, so you don't have standing. They don't have jurisdiction.
1: Gotcha.
33: So the court first had to go through and discuss that: is this a tax or is it a penalty? Because if it's a tax, plaintiff doesn't have standing. We don't have jurisdiction. So by page 14, Robert has gone through all of that discussion. Well, the Obama administration says it's a penalty, not a tax. Congress says it's a penalty, not a tax. And so by page 14 of the opinion, you can go read it, he says, so clearly it is a penalty. It's not a tax. Since it's not a tax, the plaintiff has standing and we have jurisdiction. So now we'll move to the merits of the lawsuit. And 40 pages later, he eventually goes through and says, well, this doesn't apply, that doesn't apply, but because what this is truly a tax,
1: wow,
33: then it is constitutional, and therefore Congress could, yeah.
1: So he contradicts himself in his own opinion.
33: Oh, yeah, big time.
1: Why do you think he does that? He's trying to make his mark on history? Why does he do that?
33: I asked Justice Scalia that question. We had breakfast and lunch a few times, and I said, you know, clearly he started to write his opinion, and Justice Roberts is a fantastic writer. He writes beautifully, and when you're a judge, justice, you have seminars, you have people teaching you how to write, and he writes great when it comes to opinions. But on that opinion, it was one of the poorest written opinions, and it was clear he started one way and then started trying to turn it around and go the other way. And then it was poorly done. And I said to Justice Scalia, clearly he changed course. What made him change course?
1: Right.
33: And he said, yeah, well, you've seen the rumors, and I don't betray confidences, but word got back to our inner sanctum that if we struck down the Obamacare law, that millions and millions of Americans would die without health insurance, and it would be our fault, and Roberts would go down as the most political chief justice since Chief Justice Taney wrote the Dred Scott decision.
1: Wow.
33: And
1: he believed that? Because, Louis, going down as one of the most political ever already because of what he did.
33: Because of what he did. That made him the most political chief justice in history. And I said, well, so how does that message from the White House get into the inner sanctum? And he said, I can't say that. You know, I can't violate that. I said, yeah. He said, but you can figure it out. And I said, well, yeah, I sure can.
3: Yeah.
33: Well, you know how I did that. Obama got the word through the people he appointed to the Supreme Court, said, tell these people in your private meetings that this is what'll happen. And that was what changed Roberts' opinion. And if you go back to when they would not take up one of the cases over the election problems,
3: right?
33: Clearly, one of the most important decisions that never got made by the U.S. Supreme Court was over the 2020 elections. These were critical things, and they would not take up a single one.
3: Right.
33: And, you know, the rumor that got printed was that Roberts, in a heated exchange, said, but if we do that, cities will be burned.
3: Right. I've heard that as well.
33: Joe, the basis for whether or not a Supreme Court
3: right.
33: takes up a case and decides it or not, unless you are the most political Chief Justice since Chief Justice Taney wrote the Dred Scott decision.
3: Well, it was an amazing description and explanation. It's Louis Gilmer, for those of you listening, those of you watching,
33: well, you
3: can
33: asked,
3: see who it is.
33: Well,
3: I did, and I'm glad that you did it, but I want to expand upon that just a little bit. I want to stay on Obamacare for a second. The premise of Obamacare, as you know, was a lie. They said 45 million Americans didn't have insurance. That was a lie, because 15 million of those were illegal aliens. So get those off immediately. Now you have 30 million. Young people in America chose not to get their own health insurance because they wanted to buy a BMW or a condo. So get them off of there. They'll get the freedom not to buy it. That left about 10 or 15 million Americans that were underinsured. But Lou, I think I learned this from you. People in this country who are uninsured have the ability to get Medicaid or other services, just never signed up for it. So Obamacare taking over a sixth of the economy of this country was a complete lie. It wasn't necessary. And the lie that got back to Roberts that you just explained, it made him change his ruling mid-stroke, which doesn't make any sense. So this thing was a boondoggle to begin with, wasn't it?
33: Right. It sure was. And but then since then, once he chose the I wish he had chosen the path less taken, the road
3: yes.
33: less taken, but he took the broad political road, and he's been sold out ever since. And he takes the political path, and he did here. He did on the election cases of 2020, and he did on this birthright citizenship. And I'll give you a good example. You
3: can, please.
33: And I've still got my old ways. You know, I tag and flag and highlight. And
3: I love it.
33: But Thomas and Alito do such a great job of calling him out on it. So Roberts quotes one little quote from Senator Trumbull, who was a leading proponent of the 14th Amendment, is Trumbull talking about the subject to the jurisdiction hereof. And Thomas says, to the contrary, Senator Trumbull explained that the Civil Rights Act was written to avoid the very misunderstanding. The act said not subject to any foreign power, instead of owing allegiance to the United States, precisely because temporary visitors owed a partial allegiance to the United States. And Trumbull did not want anyone to mistakenly conclude that the act included the children of temporary visitors. He put subject to the jurisdiction thereof so that it would not include temporary visitors. And another thing that Alito and Thomas had really lit him up for, Thomas says this has been the law for 140 years.
3: Right.
33: And he's going back to 1890, the Wong decision, and he is wrong about the Wong decision.
3: Yeah, it's hard to say. Yeah.
33: And they call him out on it because the Wong decision, they were Asian domiciliaries here in the U.S.
3: Right.
33: And this was their home. They were domiciliaries. And they were not here illegally, and they had a child. And so that was not a decisive case in saying people that come in illegally have children, they're American citizens. No,
3: that's it for part one of my special interview with Louie Gohmert, former U.S. representative from right here in Texas. He was District 1 representative. Part two next hour on the Joe Pags Show. We're back after this.
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20: A decision weeks away. I'm Lisa Lacerra, Fox News. The judge overseeing the trial of Tyler Robinson says he will determine in September whether the case should move forward as the pretrial hearing concluded today.
21: The Kirk family released a new statement writing in part, as difficult as these last few days have been, it brings our family comfort to know that the world has witnessed the overwhelming evidence of what occurred to Charlie that day. Nothing will ever undo the loss of our beloved Charlie. As this case moves into its next phase, we pray that truth will continue to be heard through a process that is fair, transparent, and grounded in the facts. Today, court ended with a compilation of surveillance video showing the shooting suspect on campus. Earlier today, Judge Graff ruled that the camera in court could not broadcast images of exhibits for today only. The judge says it was a sanction against the media.
20: Fox's Matt Finn in Provo. Tyler Robinson is charged with aggravated murder. He has not entered a plea. The U.S. is demanding Iran state publicly that the Strait of Hormuz is open and guarantee an end to all attacks on commercial shipping as U.S. talks with Iran resume. Yesterday, an unknown country fired on targets in Iran.
22: One Iranian lawmaker pointed suspicion at the United Arab Emirates. It happened after Iran once again fired missiles at its neighbors. On Friday, Qatari negotiators supported by the U.S. arrived in Iran with the goal of de-escalation and a return to talks. President Trump posted that Iran requested more talks, but the United States has stated to them in no uncertain terms that the ceasefire is over.
20: Fox's Mike Tobin in Tel Aviv. Earlier this week, the U.S. struck Iran after Iran targeted civilian ships in the Strait of Hormuz. Apple has filed a lawsuit against OpenAI, accusing the company and two former Apple employees who now work for OpenAI of stealing trade secrets as it looks to build its own hardware for ChatGPT. 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
3: Along with Sam and CJ. Polo is out today. I'm Joe. The Joe Pag Show on your radio, on your podcast, however it is that you take us in. I appreciate it. I really do. There's a lot going on. There's a lot to get to. I'm watching what's going on, this Charlie Kirk pretrial, this hearing that was going on. Is it going to go to trial? We don't know yet, but there are updates from what happened there. And I posted a short video before we started tonight over on Instagram, Joe Talk Show, TikTok, Joe Pags, YouTube, Joe Pags, X, Joe Talk Show. And basically saying, is Candace Owens going to apologize? Every single thing that she said about this case has been wrong, as she pretends like she's somehow supporting her now assassinated friend, Charlie. What she has said has done nothing but upset her, you know, his wife, the mother of his kids. His kids don't have a father, but she's out here making a profit off this stuff that she's saying. And some of you listening to me right now who think that I align with Candace on politics, I don't know that I do that anymore. Just see, she just seems to hate Israel, no matter what. She just hates it. But what she's been saying has been proven wrong, like, just by what we know came out of the hearings. in Utah. And people still support her. I don't get it. I truly don't. Not sure I understand. So I'll get into that in a second. What we got out of what's going on in Utah. The suspect did not testify, and we don't know if it's going to go to trial yet, but the evidence that's been presented is so overwhelming that one would have to assume it. But before we do that, I want to talk about the Save America Act. John Thune is an abject failure as the majority leader in the House, in the United States Senate. The House, of course, has Mike Johnson. Mike Johnson's done better as the Speaker of the House. I'm not writing home to Mom to tell her how great it is, but certainly doing better than John Thune has. The Save America Act is simple. You've got to be a U.S. citizen to register to vote. You have to be. You have to be. You also have to show a photo ID issued by the United States government where you can go and vote. Or any state government. Like here in Texas, we've got voter ID. So that means you've got to show a government-issued photo ID when you want to go and vote. But that's a poll tax, some would say. No, it's not, because if you can't afford it, you'll get one for free. So it is not a poll tax. That's a ridiculous thing to say. The president really wants the Save America Act to pass. So do I. So do most of you. And it should pass overwhelmingly because we support it as the American people overwhelmingly. This isn't even questionable at this point. The people in this country want the Save America Act to pass. They say, I mean, the left wants you to believe that blacks and Hispanics and women don't know how to vote, don't know how to get an ID, and they all stink. Well, that's not the case. Not even for a second. They do know how to vote. They do know how to get an ID. They do know how to prove that they're an American citizen. There is no argument against it, but see, the Democrats have been kicking the can down the road for so long now that we're going to be at the midterms. And any court is going to say you cannot possibly change the rules now this close to the midterms. I mean, this has been bandied about since what? Early 2025? Sam, look it up. Chip Roy presented the Save America Act, or the Save Act, originally a long time ago. And I feel like it was early to mid last year that he presented it. If not even in 24, but 24 it wouldn't have gotten done because Trump wasn't in there. Does it say when he first presented it?
0: Yes, he first presented it July 10th, 2024.
3: Well, I mean, that wasn't going to work because you had Biden in there.
0: Right.
3: So it first came up exactly 2 years ago today.
0: Mm-hmm. And he reintroduced it as the Save Act February 2nd, 2026.
3: Boom. Boom. And it's still not done. And John Thune still has the job. Let me reiterate what it takes to get rid of the Senate Majority Leader as a leader. He can still be a senator. 27 votes. That's it. 27 senators get together and say, we don't want you to be the guy anymore. And then you're not the guy anymore. Put somebody else in there. And there are several candidates that would do so much better as the leader. You can force the talking filibuster. You can force cloture. You can get rid of the filibuster altogether. And you could have done this months ago to get the Save America Act done. They didn't get it done. So in retaliation, President Trump refuses to sign the housing bill. That's, I believe, going to become law today anyway, even without a signature. This is from our friends at Newsmax. President Donald Trump on Friday, today, said he will not sign the bipartisan housing bill in protest over the fact that the United States Senate is not capable of passing the Save America Act. Because Trump has neither signed nor vetoed the bill within the Constitution's 10-day review period, excluding Sundays, the legislation is expected to become law automatically today. In the Truth Social Post, Trump doubled down on his opposition to the 21st Century Road to Housing Act, arguing that election integrity legislation should take priority over the housing measure, which passed Congress with overwhelming bipartisan support. Quote, I will not sign the housing bill, which has been fully approved by Congress and sent to the White House. Trump wrote, adding the Save America Act enjoys overwhelming support among Republicans and would require voter photo identification and proof of citizenship and sharply limit mail-in voting except for military personnel, disabled voters, and those who are ill, and travelers. Trump also urged Senate Republicans to eliminate the legislative filibuster if necessary to pass the election bill, warning that Democrats would do the same if they regained control of Congress. Quote, the Democrats, he wrote, will terminate the filibuster, and if and when they ever get the chance, or if and when they ever get the chance, he wrote, the title of dumb will revert to the Republicans who allowed this horrible calamity to happen, he said. President's latest comments follow the June 24th cancellation of a White House signing ceremony for the housing legislation he demanded Congress first pass, the Save America Act, which would tighten federal voter identification and election rules. The housing package passed the Senate 85-5, the House 358.

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17: Really smart people on my show. That's why you have Louie Gohmert back. Former District 1 Republican, great state of Texas. Really knows what he's talking about. If you didn't look into it, you probably should. I mean, for years I thought that Obama was saying it was a fine or a penalty on Obamacare. And then John Roberts, the Chief Justice, literally said, nah, it's not really a fine, it's a tax. Well, it turns out in his ruling, in this ridiculous ruling on Obamacare back in the day, John Roberts called it both a penalty and a tax. You can't do that. It can't be both things. And legislatively, you can do something about Obamacare. But if you don't even have the backbone to say, you know what, I'm going to do the Save America Act, and I don't care what you say about the filibuster. If you can't do that, then you probably can't get anything done. By the way, I posted a video before we started the show today, which was with Mark Lucas, who we had on last week. He talks about how 70% of the absentee ballots that come in are not from the military. They're, in fact, from civilians overseas or just don't feel like going and voting. It shouldn't work that way. They can fix that legislatively as well. And it looks like they just don't have the wherewithal. They don't have the backbone. Before we get out of here, I gotta tell everybody how happy I am that my grandson, Ollie, is going to have a big birthday this coming Sunday. Oh, yeah. Gonna be 11. CJ, let me ask you something. How is he 6'8 already? The guy's 10.
18: He's a tall kid.
17: That's a big dude. Big, strong boy. We love Ollie like crazy. Happy birthday, Ollie, from your grandpa. And you know, just great spending time with him this summer as well. He's a large child. I mean, just he's a big dude. He could probably, I'm glad that he's scared of me, CJ, because I think he'd probably kick my ass pretty soon.
18: He probably can.
17: But he has a healthy respect for Grandpag. So, you know, happy birthday to you, Ollie. Great weekend. I wish that I were up there. I'll be honest with you. That's going to do it for us for now. Got to hit a weekend here. Have an amazing time. Appreciate you stopping by. Go to YouTube, joepags.com/YouTube. That is Sam. That is CJ. I am Joe. It's going to do it for tonight. Do me a favor. Go and subscribe on YouTube. It literally costs you nothing today. It's free YouTube following or subscription on a Friday. Have a good weekend. 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
24: Preliminary hearings end. I'm Deborah Valentine, Fox News. The preliminary hearing for the man who's accused of killing activist Charlie Kirk wrapped up today in Provo, Utah. The judge is weighing whether Tyler Robinson will go to trial in Kirk's killing.
25: The defense finished questioning its last witness, an ATF firearms expert, as it tries to cast doubt on the ballistics evidence. But court began this morning with a fiery statement from the lead prosecutor imploring the judge to wrap things up. Yesterday, the courtroom camera briefly aired Tyler Robinson's alleged confession note, and exhibit that wasn't supposed to be made public. And as a result, the judge ruled that today the camera could not show any more exhibits, only the testimony. The defense finished questioning Caitlin Oliver, an ATF firearms expert who analyzed the alleged murder weapon. The defense argued the bullet recovered from Charlie Kirk's autopsy could not be conclusively linked to the alleged murder weapon tied to Robinson.
24: Fox's Claudia Cowan reporting from Provo, Utah. A new warning involving Iran and President Trump as Israeli intelligence intelligence tells the U.S. Tehran set up a plot to assassinate President Trump. Still, the White House says diplomacy will continue even as military strikes in the region intensify.
0: The president is well aware that Iran wants him dead, and country leaders there will keep trying.
2: I don't really care because I'm doing my job, and I'm doing it, I hope, better than anybody's ever done it.
0: The Wall Street Journal is reporting that Israeli intelligence recently shared with U.S. intelligence an assassination plot involving Trump. But the president told the New York Post today Israel did not alert to a new threat. The president in that same interview with the New York Post said that he's aware of the same general overall threat that exists from Iran. President Trump left Turkey on the old Air Force One this week, prompting speculation that the new plane which he flew into Turkey on wasn't equipped to handle threats.
24: Fox's David Spont reporting. 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
5: Or wherever you get your podcasts. Americans over the century have been known for our inventions. From the bifocals to the cotton gin, from the airplane to the iPhone, this country has produced creations that make our lives better. But sometimes we invent things with recreation, not productivity, in mind. Natasha Bibo, author of The Crayon Man, the true story of the invention of Crayola crayons, is here to tell us the story of Edwin Binney.
6: Yes, so Edwin Binney, who was the inventor of the Crayola crayons, was the son of Joseph Binney. And he was educated in England and Germany and came to America around 1860. And he settled in a place called Shrub Oak, which is near Peekskill, New York. And there he started a chemical works and began producing charcoal. Shortly afterwards, in 1867, he decided to move to New York City and set up as a distributor. And so he started distributing his products, which were mainly lamp black, paints, and imported colors. And Edwin Binney was born in 1866, so just before he moved to New York City. And already as a child, Edwin Binney loved nature, and he was a strong swimmer, so he spent a lot of time doing things like swimming, fishing, hunting, sailing, and just generally loved being outside. That was something that people hadn't really explored a lot, like why did he invent the Crayola crayons? So it was the first clue in my research. Some of his family members mentioned, and in the people who worked for him, mentioned how much he loved color. And I think that love for color came from his connection to nature. Once he had invented Crayola crayons, people did mention that he would bring colorful bouquet of flowers and fruits and vegetables from his garden into the office to inspire people, and also just because he loved sharing that part of his life. So he was actually quite well educated by those standards. I mean, we're talking late 1800s. So he studied in high school till he was 15. And then, like many young men, and so he started working as a bookkeeper for his dad in the Peekskill Chemical Works. And by the age of 17, he was a traveling salesman for the company. And his cousin, C. Harold Smith, who's the inventor and founder of the company that created the Crayola crayons, he came to work in the business also by about 1879. And Mr. Binney, the dad, Joseph, he was quite rigorous. He trained them into how to be really good salesmen. And eventually they became responsible for the pigment business, which was basically lamp black charcoal and red iron oxide, which is that kind of reddish paint that you see on the barns in lots of places around the U.S., especially, you know, rural places. And by 1885, Dad Joseph retired, and he passed on the business to Edwin and Harold. So by 19, they were kind of running their own business, and they formed the partnership that became Binney and Smith. And this was the company that later went on to make the Crayola crayons. Something that's kind of interesting about Binney and Smith is that Harold and Edwin became this team. And Binney was the one who was really interested in the invention side, in the kind of research and development, finding new applications for the products that they made. And by 1911, they had decided that you know, they could expand their business in a way that was kind of unusual. They could add lamp black to automobile tires and make them very durable. Because before that, the automobile tires were white. And I think this is something we forget because all our tires are now black. But by adding lamp black to the automobile tire rubber, they made the tires much more durable. And of course, this was an excellent part of their business. It made them a lot of money. And they made an even better kind of tire. And eventually they would patent the formula that meant they would add the lamp black already to the liquid rubber. And so their tires were even better. So yeah, by 1900, they invested in a mill in eastern Pennsylvania, or quite near there. And that's where Crayola is still based today. And the mill that they bought there was used to grind up scrap slate that they mined locally in the region's quarries. And this allowed them to create one of their other signature products, which was a superior kind of slate pencil. So of course, back then, schoolrooms mostly used chalk and slate, but it was when they started to market this slate pencil that they became aware of a whole new market, and that was the educational market. And they started talking to people who worked in schools, namely the school teachers and school boards, and people who worked in the one-room schoolrooms kept saying to them, "We need better materials for our students." And so as a result of that, they invented another product that was very successful, which was their antiseptic chalk. And this was a chalk that was dustless.
5: And you're listening to Natasha Bibo, author of The Crayon Man, tell the story of Edwin Binney. And my goodness, it's also the story of a family business. And so many of our businesses, most of them in America, are family-owned businesses. And most of the big ones started as family-owned businesses. They keep the business going. The pigment business make a lot of money by putting black pigment into tires, making better tires and making black tires. And then, of course, their introduction to schools and this thing called dustless chalk. And you can see where this is headed. Entrepreneurs looking for the next opening, the next invention. When we come back, more of the story of crayons here on Our American Stories.

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11: In the early 1900s, that we rarely use today, dustless chalk. Back to Natasha Bibo with the rest of the story.
12: So before then, the schoolrooms were filled with this dust that went everywhere. I mean, if you were ever in a schoolroom that had a chalkboard, if your experience was, your chore was to clean the dusty chalk erasers at the end of the day, you would know that quite a lot of dust comes from the chalkboard. In any case, so by 1902, they'd invented this kind of dustless chalk that was incredibly successful, and teachers loved it, of course. And they took it to the 1904 World's Fair. It was held in St. Louis, which was an enormous fair where people came from all over. It's probably the size of several football fields together. People came from all over to see what was new, all the new inventions, all the new gadgets, the new ways of doing things. And I like to tell kids on my school visits about some of the things that were new at the World's Fair, which included nobody had ever seen a hot dog or a hamburger before then, or even an x-ray machine. And of course, one of the new things that Binney and Smith were exhibiting was their dustless chalk and their Crayola crayons, which by then had been invented. And if you see pictures of this World's Fair, you'll see this enormous fair at the, and they won a medal for their dustless chalk, and so they put that medal on all their products because they were good salesmen and they recognized the power of branding. And something I find really interesting is

0: that already then they had their yellow and green look that you can still see on the Crayola crayons today. The Crayola crayons were invented partly because of this connection with the school market and the fact that Edwin's wife, Alice, was a school teacher. She was actually a very well-educated lady. She came, did school in England, which was unusual for some women at the time. And she was very passionate about children's development, and she encouraged Edwin Binney to develop the crayons because she felt like children should have access to durable, brightly colored crayons to use in schools. And coincidentally, around that time that they invented the Crayola crayons, which was in 1903, paper started to become more accessible, so kids could actually keep their drawings rather than have them on slate and chalkboards where they weren't, you know, they had to be erased for the next lesson. So what was the problem with the crayons at the time was that artist crayons were available, but they came from Europe and they were extremely expensive. They weren't really something that most children or even, you know, families could access because of the cost. And the other crayons that were available were very dull and not brightly colored. They broke easily. They crumbled. And most importantly, they were toxic. They used lots of toxic pigments and materials. Although I do say to kids, the crayons are non-toxic, but having said that, I wouldn't advise you to go and eat a whole box of crayons necessarily. All it means is if you eat a little bit, you know, you're not going to be poisoned. But I think that awareness that materials could be made safer for especially children who were accessing toys and materials was something that was new at the time. So Binney's company had a big challenge ahead of them. Not only did they want to make the crayons affordable, but they had to make them non-toxic, and they also had to make them durable because they were going to be used by kids in schools. So they decided to try to build on what they already did really well. They had invented a kind of black crayon using their lamp black pigments that was used for marking boxes and paper products and crates and things like that. And they decided, well, let's see if we can invent colored versions of these. So they did a lot of experimenting to try to figure out just the right formula, which is actually proprietary to Crayola, so nobody actually knows what the formula is. But we do know that they used paraffin wax and they used pigments that were ground down from rocks and minerals to get the bright colors. And we do know that Binney was very passionate about, you know, trying to invent these. So when Edwin Binney came home excited, he'd finally managed to invent the Crayola crayons. He didn't know what he should name them or what he should call them. And so Alice was the one who's credited with coming up with the name. And she suggested that we should have a made-up name, and it should be Cray for a stick of chalk in French, and Ola for the oleaginous, oily nature of the paraffin wax component that the Crayolas are made from. And so she created this word, Crayola, and it stuck, and people liked it, and that's how it came to be called Crayola. He invented them in 1903. They produced a box of 8 colors, so red, orange, yellow, green, blue, violet, brown, and black. And they were sold for only a nickel, which was incredibly good value. And they did very well as a result. And I think Edwin Binney would have been pretty proud that his invention is still being used by children today. He was somebody who would always try to look around him and see what was needed and listen and try to innovate. So one other thing that is important about Benny is that he was incredibly successful in his business and they made a lot of money, but he decided he would give it back to his community. And he was a very generous person in that way, quite visionary. He gave back to his company and his workers during the Great Depression when times were really difficult. Most of the Crayola Crayon employees kept their jobs. He figured out ways for them to work, and they would label and pack the crayons in different farms, and he got the local farmers involved so that, you know, there were extra jobs. So yeah, so Crayola was invented in 1903 and we're many years later, and Crayolas are still popular. They are one of the most iconic American toys, one of the most recognized smells. And I imagine it's one of those things where people remember the Crayolas from their childhood and want to share that with the children who they know. I think it's really interesting that the product is such good quality that it's still being used today. It hasn't been super, I mean, there are obviously other generic brands and other kinds of crayons, but the recognition. And this is driven by an ethos set very early on when Binney and Smith invented the Crayolas, which was that they wanted to make art and creativity accessible to everyone.
1: And a terrific job on the production and storytelling by Robbie Davis. And a special thanks to Natasha Bebo, author of The Crayon Man, the true story of the invention of Crayola crayons. And it all began with Edwin's love of the outdoors, which of course turned into his love of color. And then, of course, like all entrepreneurs, solving a problem. And to this day, there aren't many products that are almost the same a century later and still loved by this country. The iconic brand, the Crayola crayon, is one such item. The story of the invention of the Crayola crayon here on Our American Stories.
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1: The American Revolution. Her name was Dicey Langston, and she was the best little sister any brother could ever have. Here to tell her story is our regular contributor, Dennis Peterson. Take it away, Dennis.
23: The pyramid-shaped stone monument seems out of place in its location, the yard of a private residence on Tigerville Road, just north of Travelers Rest, South Carolina. That nondescript pile of rocks with a bronze plaque on the front side at its base commemorates the life and brave actions of a great American heroine. Born Laodicea Langston on May 14, 1766, in the Lawrence district of the British colony of South Carolina, she was called Dicey by her friends and family members. Her mother had died when Dicey was young, so she was reared by her father, Solomon Langston, and her older brothers. When the War for Independence erupted, her brothers left home to join the Patriot forces. Before they left, however, one brother, James, gave her a musket and instructed her to hide it until he came back for it. He later sent a comrade, Thomas Springfield, to retrieve it for him. Dicey immediately went to fetch it from its hiding place, but when she returned, she pointed it at the man and demanded that he give her the secret countersign that she and James had agreed upon earlier. She cocked the musket and pointed it at him. He quickly gave the countersign, and she surrendered the gun to him. She would see more of Springfield later. Although her brothers were away from home, their camp was only about 20 miles from the Langston farm, and they remained in contact with Dicey and helped instill in her a love for and devotion to the Patriot cause. Soon, British and Loyalist troops set up their own camp, not far from the Langston farm, and Dicey noted everything the Loyalists, also known as Tories, did there. She then relayed that information to her brothers, enabling the Patriot troops to foil many of the Tories' military plans. The Tories began to suspect that a spy was at work among or near them. Their plans were being discovered and foiled before they could set them in motion. Because of the proximity of the Langston farm to their encampment, they naturally suspected that Solomon Langston was that spy. They visited his farm and threatened severe consequences if they ever proved his guilt. To avoid that danger, Solomon then forbade any further efforts by Dicey to inform the Patriot forces of Tory activities. For a time, Dicey obeyed her father's instructions. But one day, she learned that a band of ruthless Tory outlaws known as the Bloody Scouts were planning to attack the Patriot force at Little Eden, where her brothers were encamped. The Scouts were led by a Tory named Bloody Bill Cunningham, and they were infamous for their ruthless cruelty in punishing families who favored the Patriot cause. She had to warn her brothers, even if it meant disobeying her father. But how? No one was available to send with the warning. She would have to go herself. Late that night, after her father and the servants had gone to bed, Dicey slipped from the house and began her journey on foot. To avoid discovery, she was forced to avoid all roads and go through wet fields and tangled forests in the darkness. The weather was cold, and heavy rain was falling in a blowing wind. She had to cross several swollen, fast-flowing creeks, but then she came to the overflowing Ennery River. It was deep, the current was swift, and there was no bridge on which to cross the raging waters. The raging current swept her downstream, turning her around and around in the darkness before she was able to regain her footing and drag herself onto the opposite shore. She soon regained her bearings and resumed her errand to warn them of the Tories' impending attack. She reached the Patriot camp just as the men were returning from a mission. They were tired and hadn't eaten for quite some time. In spite of her own condition, Dicey built a fire and prepared meals for the soldiers. While she cooked, she told them of the Tories' planned surprise attack. They first ran to warn the Patriot farmers who lived nearby, and then they escaped to fight another day. Dicey, meanwhile, retraced her steps through the darkness and over the difficult terrain. She arrived home just in time to slip into dry clothes and begin fixing breakfast for her father before he arose. He never knew until later what had happened. Bloody Bill Cunningham and his scouts fell on the Patriot camp, expecting to slaughter the Patriot troops. Instead, they found it deserted. They immediately suspected that Solomon Langston had warned the Patriots and were determined to kill him in retaliation. When they arrived at the Langston farm, they caught Solomon there. He, of course, truthfully denied having any knowledge of what they alleged he had done. When an angry Tory shoved a pistol into Solomon's chest, Dicey jumped between the two men, daring the Tory to shoot her. Apparently impressed by her bravery and audacity, or shamed by the prospect of shooting a defenseless woman, the Tories relented and left the farm without harming anyone. After the war, Dicey married Thomas Springfield. Yes, the man she had threatened to shoot when he came for her brother's gun. They moved to Traveler's Rest in Greenville County and reared a family of 22 children. After living a full life of 71 years, Dicey died on May 23, 1837, and was buried in the family plot behind their cabin. But Dicey's legacy lives on, kept alive by the Daughters of the American Revolution, the City of Traveler's Rest, the Greenville County Council, and the Traveler's Rest Historical Society. It was of people of such courage and moral character as Dicey Langston that our nation was born.
1: And a terrific job on the production by Monty Montgomery. And a special thanks to Dennis Peterson for sharing the story of Dicey Langston with our audience. And by the way, it's a remarkable thing to tell and hear stories about the Revolutionary War, because the deeper we get, the more we realize it was our first Civil War. We had Americans fighting against Americans, Americans risking their life at the risk of other Americans finding out what other Americans had done. Loyalists on one side, patriots on the other. And one third of the country was for the patriots, one third was against, and roughly one third were probably hiding under their beds, hoping it would pass over. So the idea that America has never been more divided than now, well, not true, and America has survived so much worse than anything we think may be going on now. And by the way, to find our podcasts or search for our podcasts, all the work we do here on Our American Stories, go to the iHeartRadio app or wherever you get your podcasts. The story of Dicey Langston, a revolutionary heroine, here on Our American Stories.

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9: NBC News Radio, I'm Rob Martier. The United States is demanding that Iran publicly state the Strait of Hormuz is open. A senior U.S. official told News Nation Friday that there won't be a good outcome if they refuse. This comes as the two countries traded strikes earlier in the week.
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2: Obituary page, and I included myself in the Facebook group, but I feel compelled to write this. 2 years after her death, because of what my family and I were just able to do. You see, I was one of Erica's kids. I know she had many of them, but I also think that I was part of her original gaggle, the ones who traveled with her to Germany that first time. We were her guinea pigs, as she called us. David was also in my class. In fact, he and I had been in Montessori school together in the early 1970s. I probably met Erica then, but I had no idea who she would become later in my life. She changed my world. I know that's an overused phrase, but it's true. And not just because I learned to appreciate another language. Well, at least I tried learning German. She thought it fairly ironic that it actually became a college minor of mine later on. She was also instrumental in helping my brother through some rough times. But that's his story, not mine. Now, she changed my life because she made it so clear that the best teachers are the ones who know you. Really know you. It's why I learned so much. I married a teacher, a seriously great one. So I appreciate Erica even more now that I see what's going on in the background of the best teachers. There is a cost to being a great teacher, but such a great reward too. She also changed me because she's the one who got this Scott to go to Germany. As you know, we were the group that did that first exchange. We lived with families who in turn became a family. I spend a lot of time these days working among people and groups that are committed to promoting the causes of freedom. I have had what I would call many interruptions in my life that have led me down that path. Erica is one of those interruptions, and I would simply not be as content with what I'm doing today without her. So allow me to tell you about it, even though I'm really telling her. We first visited Berlin. Do you remember, Erica? And in Berlin, I was changed. I loved being in your city of Hamburg, entertaining long evening hours with Herr Prehn discussing World War II and his experience of being forced into the Hitler Youth. We drove north through empty woods to Die Grenze, that ominous fence separating East and West Germany. And I saw Helga weep at that tragic reality of her separation from the village where she grew up, which we could just see over the fence a few kilometers away. I wonder how you felt when you journeyed away those many years ago. And then you took us to Berlin. In Berlin, the past collided with the present. The bullet-riddled Reichstag, the old German parliament building which backed up to die Mauer, That infamous graffiti-adorned wall that surrounded and separated that city. The expanse of no man's land, Potsdamer Platz. That great public square covering what remained of Hitler's bunker while providing an open firing range for the East German snipers. The contrast between colorful nightlife of the Kurfürstendammstrasse, West Berlin's equivalent to Times Square, contrasted with the dull gray of Alexanderplatz, which was the East Berlin response to Times Square, which, as you know, wasn't really much of a response, frankly. On wooden scaffolding, we would gaze up and over the wall and beheld anonymous binoculars staring back at us from behind cement block watchtowers. 31 years later, earlier this month, I returned to Berlin. It was a bit strange to be back. This time I was with my children, the youngest of whom, Margaret, is now the same age I think I was on that first visit. We spent most of our 2 days exploring what used to be the Soviet sector. We walked to Checkpoint Charlie, which of course marked the end of the American sector and the beginning of the Soviets' claim on the city, but we approached it from a decidedly different angle than I first did in 1983. Today, a large McDonald's dominates the intersection, the Golden Arch replacing what was once a tense set of switchback plates and armed guards. At 11 o'clock at night, Alexanderplatz is a mass of humanity, young and old, enjoying a balmy evening of street performers and endless food tents. Potsdamerplatz is now a temple to modern high-rises, glitzy and gleaming, and dismissive of what once lay beneath its foundations. A solitary guard tower remains, though, tucked away on a tree-lined street, where for a few euros, you can have your photo taken with East German soldiers playing dress-up. Now, the only place to see a Trabant, that ubiquitous East German car, is at a special museum that could actually fit perfectly with the kitschy Coney Island boardwalk. It even advertises where nostalgia is guaranteed. Apfelmann, the iconic symbol that was once used by the East Germans to epitomize the importance of work, now has its own capitalistic-infused retail store opposite the Franzosische Dom, the old Berlin cathedral which lay so quiet and empty those many decades behind the wall. Late one evening, we all took the subway to the Kudamm, which is still the central shopping district of Berlin, just as it was in the 1970s and 80s. Gucci, Dijon, Zara, H&M, and Kenneth Cole stores line the street still bathed in the blue reflection off the Kaiser Wilhelm Memorial Church windows. But unlike the last time I was there, it was quiet. I wasn't looking for a metaphor. Maybe it was there. The capitalistic West becoming stale as it gives way to entrepreneurial energies from the East. Or maybe it was just a quiet night in August when many folks were on holiday. There was no need to make it more than it was, and you and I never agreed on our politics anyway. 31 years ago, you took me to Berlin. In the years that followed, I made multiple trips, but my last visit was just before Die Mauer came down. Now here I was back. Those early days had been sobering experiences. Now, 31 years later, I watched my children whiz through the Brandenburg Gate on bikes, soaking up the sunset and the populated plaza without a care or first-hand appreciation of how that place has changed. I had to stop and through misty eyes, reach out and touch it. Erica, I touched it. Profoundly grateful that their first visit to Berlin brought with it such greater promise and hope than did my visits those many decades before. Anyway, I thought you'd appreciate hearing that. Something you started, decades later, still having an impact. I miss you, as do many others. Thanks, Lawson.
3: The power of one teacher to change a life. Lawson Bader, it changed his and his view toward freedom. Our final thoughts series, Lawson Bader, on his final words to his German teacher, Erica, here on Our American Stories.
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31: The U.S. says we're used to transport weapons.
7: As U.S. strikes finished, another round attacked southern Iran. The source of that attack remains a mystery. The U.S. says American forces didn't do it. One Iranian lawmaker pointed suspicion at the United Arab Emirates. It happened after Iran once again fired missiles at its neighbors. On Friday, Qatari negotiators supported by the U.S. arrived in Iran with the goal of de-escalation and a return to talks. President Trump posted that Iran requested more talks, but the United States has stated to them in no uncertain terms that the ceasefire is over.
8: Fox's Mike Tobin. A pair of quarterfinal matches taking place on Saturday at the World Cup. Fox's Tony Genualdo with a preview.
9: Two more teams are set to punch their tickets to the FIFA World Cup semifinals today. The action begins at 5 p.m. Eastern on Fox as Norway faces England. Norway has been one of the stories of the tournament so far as their fans have been seen rowing across the country. Erling Haaland has led the charge for the Norwegian team with 7 goals. But England is coming off a win against co-host Mexico in the round of 16, and their captain Harry Kane has 6 goals. Following that, at 9 p.m. Eastern on Fox, Argentina faces Switzerland. The defending champions are being led by Lionel Messi, who has the most goals of any player in this tournament with 8. Meanwhile, Switzerland will try to keep their momentum going after a penalty shootout win against Colombia. Tony Genualdo, Fox News.
8: The World Cup final will be played next Sunday. 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
3: 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Hope you are doing well, and welcome on in. Gary and Eric, they return Sunday night, Monday morning. I always appreciate the opportunity to fill in for the guys, and you can find me on the socials at Dan Mandis Show, and I host a morning show in Nashville, Tennessee on Super Talk 99.7 WTN. Lots going on tonight. Let's get to it. Iran. Well, there has now been some fighting going on in Iran. It's a, what do they call it, FAFO, mess around and find out. That is what Iran has decided to do. So they decided yesterday to attack some commercial ships sailing through the Strait of Hormuz. Now, it's been relatively quiet as the negotiations continue. The memorandum of understanding has been playing out, but that has now completely been blown out of the water. There were three tankers trying to sail through or transit the Strait of Hormuz via the route that Iran apparently had warned ships against using. So these three ships, Iran claims, tried to use that route, and they ultimately got hit by the Iranians. And so now we are fighting back, and we have been bombing the living you-know-what out of the Iranians. Apparently, we're struck more than 80 targets. And now the Iranians, and you know how this goes because we've all been watching this play out for the last several months. Iran is now threatening the United States as well. CENTCOM started talking about what we did. They made this announcement. Here's what they said, according to Fox News.
4: Here's what they posted on X. They said, U.S. Central Command forces have begun launching a series of powerful strikes against Iran to impose heavy costs for targeting and attacking commercial shipping crewed by innocent civilians in an international waterway. The U.S. strikes are in response to Iranian attacks on three commercial vessels that were transiting the Strait of Hormuz. Iran's demonstrated aggression was unwarranted, dangerous, and a clear violation of the ceasefire.
3: All right, so we'll have to see where this goes. But not only did we drop a bunch of bombs on them, which I'm fine with that, just so you know where I stand, I'm all for diplomacy related to Iran in this situation. But my ultimate opinion on Iran is you can't trust them, and they only relate to one kind of negotiation, and that is leading with warfare, leading with bombs. That is why we are doing what we're doing. As a matter of fact, you know, in the past, we've always, when we have had to deal with Iran militarily, we'll oftentimes refer to those strikes as defensive, though now, tonight, we're calling these moves offensive in nature. But in addition to the military strikes, in addition to the bombs, we've also dropped some waivers. And Iran is losing a ton of revenue. There is millions of barrels of oil that are now in limbo. That is the headline from Fox News. Here's what we've done. The Treasury Department on Tuesday revoked a waiver allowing Iran to sell oil and petrochemicals, prohibiting Iran from a significant revenue source negotiated during recent talks. A U.S. official said in a statement that Iran's actions in the Strait were wholly unacceptable to the United States and will be met with consequences. Iran's not necessarily used to having to deal with consequences. They are a petulant child collectively. Iran, of course, accusing the U.S. now of violating the memorandum of understanding signed last month by both U.S. and Iran by revoking the waivers. But Iran bombed three ships, so who violated the memorandum of understanding first? Was it Iran bombing these ships, or was it us for reacting to the bombing? So for the United States, I mean, we're doing what we need to do. We have told them over and over and over again what they need to do to be able to sell their oil on the open market and make billions of dollars in oil sales. So there's lots of saber rattling that is going on as Iran is now warning they will stop negotiations if the U.S. and our threats continue. Here's more.
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5: This is the last warning. This is last warning. This is last warning. You are running danger. Don't put your life in danger. You are ordered to alter course. Support us immediately. Alter course. Support us immediately and use the south of Lara Island to exit. If you disobey, you will be targeted. This is Sepah Navy out.
3: So that is supposedly Iran warning these ships. So clearly, Iran's default is that they do not want peace. They only know one way to exist, and that is with war, with death, and with destruction. I mean, they can't seem to get out of their own way. That is how they want it. And my opinion is that if that's how they want it, that's how they're going to get it. They continue to claim ownership of the Strait of Hormuz. That's not the way that it's going to work. Donald Trump has said that. Many other nations have said that as well. You just can't start bombing commercial vessels. They think that they own the Strait of Hormuz, and they don't. So now Donald Trump is going to do what he's going to have to do. And as I said,

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2: 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President Trump has until midnight to veto the bipartisan housing bill before it becomes law, after threatening not to sign in protest of Congress failing to pass his elections overhaul legislation. An investigation is underway into the death of an 18-year-old from Mississippi who vanished on a July 4th boating trip.
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6: Death threats. I'm Deborah Valentine, Fox News. The United States is calling on Iran to make a public statement declaring that the Strait of Hormuz is open and that ships can now pass through safely. Fox's Mike Tobin is in Tel Aviv, Israel. He reports attacks continue as President Trump says the ceasefire is over as Iran also asks for more peace talks.
7: The U.S. hit roughly 170 targets in Iran this week, including rail bridges the U.S. says were used to transport weapons. As U.S. strikes finished, another round attacks southern Iran. The source of that attack remains a mystery. The U.S. says American forces didn't do it. One Iranian lawmaker pointed suspicion at the United Arab Emirates. It happened after Iran once again fired missiles at its neighbors. On Friday, Qatari negotiators supported by the U.S. arrived in Iran with the goal of de-escalation and a return to talks. President Trump posted that Iran requested more talks, but the United States has stated to them in no uncertain terms that the ceasefire is over.
6: President Trump answers threats coming from Iran that he be killed.
8: President Trump takes to Truth Social to threaten Iran after there were open calls for his death at the funeral of Supreme Leader Ayatollah Ali Khamenei. Trump writing, 1,000 missiles are locked and loaded and aimed at the Islamic Republic of Iran, with thousands of more to immediately follow should the Iranian government act on its threat. During the Khamenei funeral, Mourners held posters or banners calling for Trump's killing, along with Israeli Prime Minister Benjamin Netanyahu. Gary Baumgarten, Fox News.
6: China has evacuated more than 600,000 people ahead of Typhoon Bavi's arrival in the major eastern city of Wenzhou. 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
0: Let's garden Scott Berline. I'm Scott Berline. Botanical Garden. 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I reach at the St. James Botanical Garden. Glad to be here. Glad you're here, too. I am also here with the lovely, the incredible Sarah Geiger.
1: Welcome, Sarah. Good morning, Scott.
0: How are you today?
1: I'm good. Getting kind of used to this. I think this is, what, time number three?
0: Yeah.
1: And driving in, I felt a little bit more alert. And
0: were you able to steer okay?
1: Yeah, I stayed right on the road.
0: Yeah. I'm still having trouble steering in this hour of
1: That's
0: the morning.
1: Constraint. Maybe you should come here, you know, the night before and just camp out
0: in the studio.
1: Yeah.
0: Just to introduce you, you are a landscape designer at Wimberg Landscaping.
1: Yep.
0: Specializing in pollinator-friendly designs.
1: Yep, I design gardens mostly for homeowners.
0: Mostly.
1: Some commercial.
0: You're open to any job that comes along.
1: Yeah.
0: You're not getting quite to the point where you can refuse.
1: No.
0: Just a reminder, everybody, in the garden, the Facebook page with Ron Rothus is out there if you want to join in with that fun at 8 o'clock. Nancy Lawson, the humane is going to join us. And we're going to talk about fireflies, which will be a lot of fun.
1: Yeah, I'm excited about that.
0: More about you for the moment here. You're also owner of Verdigris Plant Farm.
1: Yes.
0: How are things in the farm right now?
1: Good. First year having a nursery, so I'm kind of figuring it out. But my goodness, the plants are growing so fast. Yeah. If anything, the problem is that they're just shooting up, and you know, I need to be stepping things up. And
0: that's the best kind of problem.
1: It is the best kind of problem.
0: If you're running a nursery.
1: Yes.
0: Yeah. Well, that is very cool. And you're a beekeeper. How are the bees?
1: The bees are vibrant. I mean, they are just...
0: This is your first year for the bees, too.
1: Well, it's my first year on this property in Cincinnati with the bees. I had a beekeeping mentor, gosh, maybe 20 years ago. Oh, my gosh, it has been 20 years ago. Yeah, so I learned beekeeping 20 years ago in Arkansas on an organic farm. And then... I applied to the Peace Corps, and they asked me a bunch of questions like, hey, have you done all of these things? Beekeeping's one of them. So that sealed my fate, and I did beekeeping in South America, but beekeeping in Cincinnati is new to me. So
0: yeah, and from my understanding, the first year is a critical year for bees.
1: Yeah, so this hive, it didn't have any existing comb that I could give it from another hive, so they were building from scratch, and you know, I was feeding them, and I don't know how much I'm going to get as far as harvest goes. That's not really my concern. I'm just really happy to have bees again. Yeah.
0: Very cool. You're also a hiker. You like checking out the plants in our native areas.
1: Yeah.
0: And you're a mom.
1: I am.
0: And you're a really good friend, and probably more. There's probably more to you I don't even know.
1: You know, there's a couple of things I've done in my life.
0: Anything that you want to admit?
1: Not on the air.
0: So we're going to talk to Nancy Lawson later on. She's the Humane Gardener. She has a great website.
1: Yeah, I'm checking that out.
0: Yeah, and... you know, the fireflies right now are just spectacular.
1: Yes. I can't wait to talk about the fireflies in my yard. Right. It's been fantastic this year.
0: She wrote an article I just read in the current issue of American Gardener magazine, which is by the American Horticulture Society.
1: Good publication.
0: And it was all about fireflies, and I found it fascinating. Just really exciting. And, you know, I'll probably bring this up later on, too, but growing up, fireflies were just a given, you know, and then
1: a lot of people tell me that. Yeah.
0: And then for a while, they disappeared. And I think there were cold winters and maybe more things involved. I don't know. But they were all but gone. And now they've made a really nice comeback, which is really exciting. and just delightful.
1: I would be curious to hear what Joe Boggs has to say about that.
0: I would like to talk to him.
1: Well, yeah. Nancy, give us a call, Joe, if you're listening.
0: Yeah, and Nancy probably could opine on that as well. Yeah,
1: absolutely.
0: But her article was about how we can garden to encourage or foster fireflies.
1: So yes.
0: You can't get any better than that. Right? We're also going to talk about a lot of cool stuff today. We're going to do our national days. We're going to do favorite plants right now.
1: Yeah.
0: If we have the time, we'll talk about things we should have done last week.
1: Mm-hmm. There's a few of those. Later,
0: we're going to talk about AI and gardening.
1: Okay.
0: And hot sauce on the highway.
1: we'll tie that back to gardening.
0: Mosquito doomsday bucket. I think they most people call it mosquito doom button.
1: I've heard mosquito doom bucket, but
0: doomsday is
1: doomsday.
0: So much
1: it kind of takes it to the next level.
0: I think so.
1: It takes it to the level I want it to be at.
0: Me too.
1: Yeah.
0: So I'll take credit for that.
1: Okay.
0: Yeah,
1: you should.
0: I did that. And you know, we'll talk about other things. We'll take your calls as well. So if you want to ask us anything. Anything. Well, almost anything. The number is 800-823-8255.
1: Probably better if it's plant or garden related, but you know.
0: Yeah.
1: Whatever.
0: And Danny's going to screen the calls.
1: We're open people. So.
0: Yeah, keep it clean.
1: Yeah.
0: Keep it clean. So, yeah, I'm excited about today's show. I've got a list of favorite plants right now that I am excited about.
1: Yeah.
0: It's actually, a lot of people say this is a lag time of year. You know, we're kind of like in between spring and into summer. Like, we're just creeping into summer.
1: Yeah.
0: But you know what?
1: I think we're at the tail end of the lag.
0: I think so.
1: Yeah. There is a lag time in our region.
0: There are ways around it.
1: Yes.
0: There are plenty of things you can grow
1: you have to be intentional, though.
0: You do have to be intentional. Mm-hmm. Summer makes it easy. We're just about to launch into all the launch. And that's fun. But again, what happens? Everybody buys their plants on Mother's Day weekend, and way too many gardeners don't even have good summer bloom in their garden.
1: True.
0: And that needs to be fixed. Mm-hmm. That's our mission.
1: Do that this morning.
0: We will, listeners.
1: All right, let's get started.
0: Call all your friends and get them on the phone and tell them to listen in because we're going to blow their minds. We're going to change the world, Sarah. Mm-hmm. We're going to change the world. And right now, we're going to take a break. And when we come back, we're going to do our national days of. Why? Because I said so.
1: All right.
0: Back in just a few.

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0: Good morning. That's Garden with Scott Berline. I'm Scott, and with me is Sarah Geiger-Beesner.
1: Good morning.
0: Landscape designer, grower, all kinds of things.
1: I'm just a plant nerd.
0: Plant nerd.
1: Yep.
0: Plant nerd, and we'll get to plants soon. But before we do that, we must. It's just wired now. We must roll through the national days of.
1: Okay.
0: Yep. Why? A, because I said so.
1: We have to assess where we are.
0: And yeah, we do. And it's kind of fun.
1: Yeah.
0: I think. Mm-hmm. Anyway, let's start with the month of July. It's Fragile X Syndrome Awareness Month. Fragile X is the most common inherited cause of intellectual and developmental disabilities. It's also Disability Pride Month. Independent Retailer Month. So get to your garden center today. Mm-hmm. No excuses. Cell Phone Courtesy Month. Contract Sewing Month. Hemp Month. Anti-Boredom Month. You're not bored now. No one is. Listening to the show is not possible to be bored.
1: No.
0: It's not allowed either. Mm-hmm. Yep. Culinary Arts Month and Horseradish Month. Now follow me on this next one.
1: Okay.
0: It is grilling, National Grilling Month.
1: Yeah.
0: What are you going to grill? Hot dogs. So it's National Hot Dog Month. Mm-hmm. It's also National Beans Month.
1: Okay.
0: National Blueberry Month and Peach Month. And National Ice Cream Month. Everything you need for a dandy of a picnic.
1: Yeah, I've had all of those things this month so far.
0: Right. And you know what? It's National Picnic Month. How about that? Somebody was thinking. No one does. Does anyone do picnics?
1: Yeah, I feel like we should go back to the days of the family picnics, the split wood baskets with the checkered cloth in it, and you go out and sit on the knoll. That sounds nice.
0: So here's the thing. Okay, everybody go to the garden center today, and afterwards go on a picnic. Mm-hmm. Pick out some special person you want to have a picnic with, or your family, or whoever you can find randomly on the street. Mm-hmm. And just say, hey, let's go have a picnic.
1: I don't think we spend time like that as much as we should anymore. With our devices and everything.
0: Exactly. Exactly. We need to go back to Mayberry.
1: Well,
0: maybe not.
1: Maybe we just need to go outside more.
0: The week of July 15th, National Parenting Gifted Children Week. Seems like a nice problem to have. I wouldn't know.
1: If your children are listening.
0: Saturday, July 11th. That's today, National 7-Eleven Day. Oh, that's corny.
1: Okay.
0: Corny. It's July 11th, 7-Eleven. But I wonder what Speedway, Wawa, and Circle K think about this.
1: Yeah, they're going to sue.
0: I think they should.
1: Yeah.
0: It's All American Pedophilia Day. So, yeah. Okay. We need that. Okay. I guess.
1: Yeah.
0: Oh, he's a day.
1: So, yeah. I really, the internet started with Scarecrow.
0: And dinners. And, dinner at the restaurant. Mojito Day.
1: I like a mojito.
0: I do too. It's like, yep, bring me one. And when you see I'm half empty, bring me another. National Blueberry Muffin Day. So, okay, I've been on this rampage about baked treats.
1: I've noticed.
0: Yeah, they seem to totally dominate the national days of.
1: Okay.
0: And I knew there was a conspiracy behind it, and I did a lot of investigation.
1: Okay.
0: And the more I dug into it, the more it's like, whoa.
1: Like maybe I shouldn't dig any deeper.
0: Well, yeah, sort of. And then finally, I'm not going to say where, but one of the big treat powerhouses, they came and offered me a lot of money to give this up.
1: So
0: I'm giving it up.
1: Yeah. Well, that's probably a relief for everybody.
0: Yeah, but if I could tell you, it would blow your mind.
1: I'm glad to hear that you're rich and safe.
0: And a sellout, a complete sellout. Tomorrow, July 12th, Eat Your Jello Day, Paper Bag Day, different colored eye day. So for people who have two different colored eyes,
1: yes.
0: It's a day to celebrate them.
1: Okay.
0: Pecan Pie Day. I've always had pecan.

0: because I'm a northerner.
1: Yeah.
0: Just barely over the Ohio River.
1: Yeah.
0: But I think I'm going to start going with San Pecan because it's just fun. Well, it just sounds good.
2: I lived in the South for a number of years, including Georgia. And you're not allowed to move around in Georgia if you're saying pecan. They just kick you right out of the state.
0: You're gone.
2: Yeah. So, you know, I learned to adapt.
0: Yeah.
2: I like both. But I live here now, so I switched right back. Yeah.
0: Boy, the Georgians would hate to hear that.
2: Well, you know, you speak different languages in different places.
0: Or accents.
2: Yeah. Well,
0: yeah. Mm-hmm. That just happens that way.
2: Mm-hmm.
0: National Simplicity Day honors Transcendentalist Henry David Thoreau.
2: Oh, okay.
0: Who advocated for living the simple life. Mm-hmm. I'm just wondering, why didn't they just call it Henry David Thoreau Day? Being clever about it, now you don't know exactly what it is or who it's about.
2: Yeah.
0: Yeah.
2: They had to make Simplicity Day more abstract.
0: Right. I didn't think of it that way. But they complicated National Simplicity Day. Jerk. Complete jerk.
2: Try again.
0: Tomorrow, Monday, Beans and Franks Day. Talk about simplicity. Some simple dinner. I love it. It's one of my favorites. I had a cheap date. Barbershop Music Appreciation Day. Hell no. I think the only people who like barbershop quartet music are the four guys singing it at that moment. They don't like to even hear other
2: I feel like vocalists probably appreciate it. I like a cappella.
0: Which is,
2: you know,
0: they're similar.
2: Yeah.
0: Yeah. I mean, it's incredible. It takes an incredible amount of talent to do it.
2: Right.
0: But it's just.
2: It's not something that you're just going to jam to.
0: No, you're not.
2: Yeah.
0: You know, like cranking up the radio to get here, wake up in the morning. I'm not going to put on Barbershop.
2: Yeah, radios. I'm not going to ask my smart speaker to put on a mix because I'm just in the mood.
0: All right. Tuesday, July 14th, National Nude Day. You know, that's a mixed bag. I mean, it can be good. It can also be
2: I don't know if we need a national day. I mean, I feel like that's too broad.
0: Right.
2: Just have your own day.
0: Yeah. In a very private place.
2: Right.
0: Mac and cheese day, cow appreciation day. Yeah, we need one of those. And one for sheep and pigs for goats. Tape measure day. I have 10, I think, and I can never find one when I need one.
2: I do love a good tape measure.
0: They're awesome. A bad one is the worst thing in the world.
2: There's good design and bad design.
0: Yeah.
2: And readability matters.
0: Readability.
2: Portability.
0: The spring that tracks it.
2: All the spring is so important.
0: Yeah.
2: Yeah.
0: Nothing like a good tape measure.
2: Yeah.
0: Nothing like a bad one.
2: True.
0: Yeah. Mm-hmm. If you're making bad tape measures up there, just stop. Mm-hmm. Just stop.
2: The world doesn't need any bad tools. Don't get me started.
0: You're right. Tools. And it's also Grand Marnier Day. And I know for a fact you can get into big trouble with Grand Marnier.
2: What? That's the liqueur, right?
0: Yeah, it's an orange liqueur from France. It's French. Yeah. I think it's French.
2: Okay.
0: I realize on every show I'm saying it's French. And I'm going to repeat that because I think I like that.
2: Mm-hmm.
0: It's really good on ice.
2: Oh, okay.
0: It's a little strong on its own, but really good on ice.
2: I've
0: really
2: never tried it. It
0: carries a punch, too. Wednesday, July 15th, Hot Dog Day. Something white day. Sarah, do you want my stationery? Do you want my
2: No, I don't.
0: Gummy Worm Day. I Love Horses Day. Social Media Giving Day. Sarah, do you want my Facebook?
2: No, Scott, it's wild.
0: Pet Fire Safety Day. So consider your pets when you're planning a fire escape route.
2: Okay.
0: Thursday, July 16th. Get to know your customers day.
2: Shouldn't you already know your customers?
0: It's also AI day. So we're going to talk about AI. Whip Day.
2: That's Disney.
0: Yeah, okay. Disney. Okay.
2: The Disney thing.
0: I didn't know
2: Disney
0: that.
2: World. Land, too, I think.
0: Gotcha. Corn Fritters Day. Personal Chef Day. Seriously. Might as well have a private jet day. Cherry Day. And we're going to carry on with Friday. We're going to finish with Friday strong when we get back.
2: Okay.
0: Because there's a really cool day in there I want to talk about.
2: Oh, hang on.
0: Yeah. So Stay tuned for that because it's going to be great. I mean, we're here to guide your pains. You're listening to Bates Garden with Scott Berline. Just a few minutes.

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15: Welcome back. Let's Garden with Scott Berline. That's the show. Scott Berline, that's me. Sarah Geiger-Beam is across the way from me here.
16: Hello.
15: I'm looking at her. She's there. I'm here. You're there. Let's all talk gardens and fun. But first, we got to finish out this whole days of. There's a couple things. You know, Friday, the 17th, next Friday.
16: Yeah.
15: Kind of epic for National Days of.
16: Okay, why?
15: So it's pretty easy. Well, be patient.
16: All right.
15: It's Tattoo Day.
16: Okay. Get one?
15: Maybe.
16: My pass this year?
15: I just, it's like time and money.
16: Yeah.
15: And forethought.
16: And pain.
15: The pain doesn't scare me. Not really. No.
16: Okay.
15: It's also Lottery Day and Peach Ice Cream Day, but it is also Wrong Way Corrigan Day. Have you ever heard of this before?
16: Say that again.
15: Wrong Way Corrigan Day.
16: No.
15: It honors, it commemorates the transatlantic flight of American pilot Douglas Corrigan. Now, this story is great, and I have to admire this guy's humspa. If that's the right word, if I pronounce that right.
16: Chutzpah.
15: Yeah. So in 1938, Douglas Corrigan flew from his home in California to New York.
16: Okay.
15: Now, when he arrived in New York, he asked for permission to duplicate Lindbergh's trip across the Atlantic.
16: Okay.
15: He was told no. So with only a magnetic compass, he advised officials he was returning to California.
16: Like a Boy Scout holding your hand, kind of.
15: Yeah.
16: Wow.
15: Yeah, magnetic compass. According to the story, his story, after takeoff, clouds prevented him from accurate navigation.
16: Mm.
15: Because clouds, you know, interfere with a magnetic compass in the worst possible
16: sense. Yeah, and that can really throw off an experienced pilot.
15: And it did. So when he dropped below the clouds hours later, he saw nothing but water. And, of course, when you see nothing but water, what do? You continue flying in the same direction you're in until he landed in Ireland 28 hours later.
16: Oops.
15: Now, despite accusations that he secretly planned this flight, he held fast to his original explanation for the rest of his life. Suddenly famous for his, Corrigan, he lands in Ireland for his shenanigans. He received a movie deal and played himself in the movie, which is called The Flying Irishman. During World War II, he tested bombers. After the war, he was a stunt pilot. And as notoriety died down, he settled into a quiet life with his family. And whenever a reporter would eventually find him and ask about his flight, he stuck to his story. God bless him, man. If you got a story, just stick to
16: just
15: it.
16: Just stick to it, yeah.
15: Yep. Mm-hmm. Now, also, July 17th is Yellow Pig Day. Now, talk about messing up the title again. It has nothing to do with yellow pigs.
16: Okay.
15: It is a meaningless name named for the mascot that was adopted for the day, which is a day all about the number 17.
16: I'm so lost.
15: Me too. And I've read all this. So two mathematicians came up with Yellow Pig Day honoring the number 17. And why? Okay, they have one valid reason, maybe, for the day. It's because it's a, what do they call this? A premium number, which is a prime number. Just if you add the other previous prime numbers, 2, 3, 5, and 7 equals 17. Kind of interesting there. This is where it gets stupid.
16: Mm-hmm.
15: Now, the other reasons they choose to commemorate the number 17, the average school bus weighs 17 tons. That seems extremely random.
16: Do we need to really shed light on that?
15: Apparently, they thought so. So there's several words with 17 letters that have nothing to do with each other or even match. Interdisciplinary telecommunication, misinterpretation, commercialization, electrophotometer. What?
16: They're just making stuff up.
15: They're just making stuff up. It's the worst. The atomic number of chlorine is 17. Well, something had to have that number.
16: Yeah. Something.
15: Yeah. Pebble Beach has a 17-mile drive.
16: I was 17 years old once.
15: I was too.
16: Yeah.
15: We should honor that. Yeah, because of that. But okay, so Pebble Beach has a 17-mile track, but it doesn't. It's not quite 17 miles. It's 16.78. The 17th Amendment is the right to elect senators by popular vote. I'm all for that. But again, there's a 16th Amendment and there's an 18th Amendment, so there had to be a 17th.
16: I really question the vetting process for these
15: I think they these are two guys that just needed attention.
16: So, yeah, if this can get through, if all the baked goods can get through, you know, I think we need to take advantage of this and make a garden cabal and have, you know, National Day.
15: There are not enough National Gardening related things.
16: You know, National Day of Thread Leaf Emsonia. I would vote for that in a heartbeat.
15: Yeah. Mm-hmm. Or not? Any other plant we can think of. All the other plants we can think of.
16: Yeah, at least as valuable as a blueberry muffin. To
15: National Hoe Your Garden Day or National
16: that's hard to get
15: Neon Wheelbarrow Day. Yeah.
16: Yeah, that's also hard to get behind. We'll work on the market.
15: We'll work on it.
16: Yeah.
15: So here's how they suggest celebrating National Yellow Pig Day. Do 17 jumping jacks. Order a round of 17 drinks.
16: These are all bad ideas.
15: Yeah, fooling her money. Like pick 17 people out in a bar and say, I'm buying you guys. The 18th is going to kick your butt. Mm-hmm. 17 spoonfuls of peach ice cream if you're Joey Chestnut. 17 lottery tickets. Another way to fit, just waste your money. 17 tattoos. It's like, you know, and study 17 year cicadas. Why? I am friends with Joe Boggs, so I don't have to do that.
16: Yeah, that was actually the only one on the list that I liked.
15: Yeah.
16: Yeah, study 17 years. Like, I could celebrate it that way.
15: Well, it's Friday, so
16: okay.
15: You have a chance to prepare.
16: All right.
15: All right, let's talk about plants finally. How about that? All right, we'll start out with our favorite plants right now. This is a tradition. By the way, this is the 20th shift. Can you believe it? Almost 6 months of doing this shift now. I thought, you know, they're going to cancel me. The first
16: thought they would have kicked you out by now.
15: By now. Yeah. So, I don't know what to think about that. But anyway, why don't you kick us off with one of your favorite plants right now?
16: So the first one on my list is sweet alyssum.
15: That's kind of out of the blue.
16: Yeah. You know, it's an old plant. It's kind of a cottage garden. Low ground cover, white blooming plant, but I started using it in my vegetable gardens, 15 years ago. Mm-hmm. And I love it for that use. I plant it in front of my tomatoes and peppers and everything, and it just covers the ground like a living mulch. Hmm. Now, this year, I started from seed. I literally go to the drugstore or to Walmart or whatever, and those big seed racks, just generic. Carpet of Snow and Royal Purple or Royal.
15: None of the like new. Fancy
16: No. These are old varieties. These are old varieties. And I have ordered fancy sweet alyssums, but you know I haven't seen much of a difference in this because the old ones are so good and they are so dense that they keep the weeds out. And when I planted them this spring, the seed tray I was growing in was just terrible. The roots were terrible. You know, like they looked dead before I got back into the house.
15: Yeah, you told me about this. It was very shallow.
16: Yeah. So I threw away that seed tray. But the plants, I could not believe it. They just took off. It's like they were vigorously rooted. And they are covering the ground now pretty much from, you know, the 2 foot wide strip between my tomatoes and the path. And the other thing they do is they attract hoverflies, which is a beneficial, it's a nurse crop for hoverflies, and they use them in vegetable production to get commercial pests off of lettuce. But it helps in your garden.
15: Hoverflies prey on aphids.
16: Yeah, they prey on things you want to prey on.
15: Yeah. How cool is that?
16: So cool. I love that plant.
15: Well, that's an annual, and I've got a couple of annuals listed too. Okay. could get me in trouble, but opium poppies.
16: Yeah, they're a beautiful plant.
15: Papaver somnifera. Just a beautiful plant. Yeah, it's one of those annuals that you plant in the cold weather. You just throw the seeds out there.
16: Yeah.
15: and it comes up, and it's got very distinctive foliage, which is beautiful. It's sort of a very blue and you know, tall, skinny plant. And then these amazing flowers that attract tons of pollinators. And then the really cool little poppy head, which is where they get open. Right. But it's I've had hit or miss luck.
17: Yeah, I've planted it several times in, you know, suspect areas to start with.
15: Yeah, and, because you know that's what it likes. And
17: you know, I haven't planted much of that one.
15: I haven't either.
17: I just enjoy it along the roads and in the fields and stuff.
15: Yeah, me too.
17: And if you mow the field, which is unfortunate, but I know this from where I grew up. After it's finished, it'll flush again and bloom kind of late summer.
15: That bloom is really showy.
17: It is.
15: And, of course, it's a monarch host plant and attracts all kinds of pollinators when it's
17: there. Yeah, there's always butterflies good one. And stuff on it.
15: Speaking of attracting pollinators, I've got Agastache. Some people say Agastache.
17: Mm-hmm.
15: Stashy. I don't know either. Blue Fortune. All the blue ones are pretty good. Blue Fortune, Blue Boa, Blue Black Adder. Yeah. I find they return year to year.
17: They're very reliable in our area.
15: Yeah.
17: Yeah.
15: And you don't want to give them too much love or they'll flop. So put them in heavy, you know, dry soil, full sun. Don't give them a lot of water and fertilizer and they stay upright pretty well. Yeah. And man, the pollinators just love them. And
17: they do.
15: Yeah, they
17: do.
15: Stay in bloom for pretty long.
17: Some of those other more Western native ones, they do great here if you give them the proper drainage and all. Sometimes you'll lose them, but
15: yeah, I find those to be either short-lived or just not adapted to a heavy clay.
17: Right.
15: They're very beautiful, but it's one you can't get too attached to.
17: Right.
15: Yeah. And the Liatris are just coming on. So Spicata, what is that? Blazing Star?
17: Yeah.
15: And one that more people should be growing is Liatris Pycnostachya or Prairie Blazing Star. They're both really good.
17: Interesting plants. And Scott, if you want to see incredible display in nature, head east on 32 and go to visit Chaparral Prairie.
15: Okay.
17: Oh my goodness, they have a few species there and just gorgeous.
15: They're all good. I mean, and they're tall prairie like plants. You want to put them in with other plants where they can help them stand up.
17: Yeah, because they can get, especially in their youth, they can get kind of floppy. And
15: yeah. Tell you what, Mark, we've got to take a break. We'll do that, and when we come back, we'll finish out with our favorite plants right now on this July 4th Independence Day edition of Let's Garden with Scott Berline. Stay with us.

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0: Welcome back.
16: I am Scott Berline. You're listening to Let's Garden with me, Scott Berline. And I'm here with my friend Mark Wessel, and who works at Gardens Alive as their chief horticulturist. And those, you might remember all those labels, all those catalogs are Gurney's,
21: Brex,
16: Spring Hill,
21: mm-hmm.
16: More actually.
21: Yeah.
16: Oh, what's the new one? The Garden Supply.
22: Gardener's Supply.
16: Yeah. Really a good source of tools.
22: Yeah, they have a really nice line of stuff.
16: Real quality stuff.
22: We brought in a lot of the line into, you know, they're in Vermont, and
16: yeah,
22: we moved shipping here. We fulfill out of our warehouse in Fairfield.
16: Fairfield, Ohio. Okay, yeah,
22: and very nice stuff.
16: Yeah, I need to look at that catalog. I still have a lot of tools that I ordered from them pretty long ago.
22: Mm-hmm.
16: Really good stuff. We are talking favorite plants right now. By the way, at about 7 o'clock, maybe a little later, we're going to start talking about plants, gardeners, and the 4th of July.
22: And hopefully take some calls.
16: And we really want your calls. So if you have stories about trees, anything to do with patriotism or red, white, and blue flowers or those things, we want to hear from you.
22: Or anything else. Don't make us beg.
16: Questions. Yeah, don't make us beg. Especially Mark. It doesn't look good on him.
22: Right, I get paid by the question.
16: Right, so that number is 800-823-8255, 800-823-8255. We'll start taking those calls around about 7. Anyway, we got to wrap up our favorite plants because we both have a lot of them. I know one that you don't tend to care for. I have a bit of a more of appreciation for it, but Peroskia, mm-hmm. Russian sage. It's a poor man's midsummer, like hot, humid person's lavender, sort of.
22: Mm-hmm.
16: So it has that fragrance of the foliage and everything, and sort of the same look. The problem with it is it tends to flop in a lot of humid or wet areas with heavy soils.
22: Good soil.
16: Or anything, less in Siberian conditions, mm-hmm. basically. So, but they've come out with a lot of smaller ones that hold up better. And this year, I don't know what it is, if it's because there's more of those out there now or with the weather the way it's been, but the Peroskia is looking so good right now.
22: Well, they are, I have to admit.
16: Yeah.
22: And the curmudgeon I am about the plan, I'm appreciating it this year.
16: And we are recording this, right? Yeah, we are. Mm-hmm. So, yeah. Okay. But listen to this list of selections. Denim and Lace, Sage Advice, Blue Jean Baby, Little Lace, Little Spire, Blue Spire, Crazy Blue, Blue Steel, Rocket Man, Lungen, Blue Spritzer, Filigran, Superba, Pika Blue. I'm sure there's more.
22: Mm-hmm.
16: I'd say all of those came out in the last 5 years, except for maybe 2 or 3.
22: Yeah.
16: It just goes to show when a plant catches on.
22: Mm-hmm.
16: And it's such a useful plant for landscapers, you know, parking lots. That's where it really looks pretty good.
22: Oh, yeah.
16: You know,
22: those
16: tough,
22: hot, dry.
16: Yeah, where nobody takes good care of them, mm-hmm. cars run over them and things like that. Great one for pollinators too. Tracks mm-hmm. quite a few things.
22: Mm-hmm.
16: My great coneflower, Rudbeckia maxima, still kicking it. It's probably been four or five weeks.
22: It's an impressive plant.
16: Yeah.
22: I don't have a spot for it, but I you enjoy have, it in other gardens.
16: Yeah, you have to have a full sun sight. Again, it probably prefers to be sort of hot and dry.
22: I remember seeing that in its native habitat in the Blackland prairies of Texas. It has, you know, kind of limited range. And,
16: oh, okay.
22: And that was Didn't really cool to see it out in nature.
16: Yeah, it's a tall one. It's about 6 to 8 feet tall.
22: Mm-hmm.
16: Bluish foliage. It sort of looks cabbagey, like a basil.
22: Glaucus.
16: And glaucus.
22: Kind of grayish blue.
16: Yeah. And then it shoots up a stem. And then I think it's usually just one flower per stem.
22: Well, it's a whopper flower. So
16: it's a big flower. And then it, with a big brown seed head that mm-hmm. the birds all flock to after it ripens. You have something else?
22: Oh, goat's beard.
16: Goat's beard Aruncus?
22: Aruncus. Mm-hmm. Man, that thing, it's just always, I don't grow it, but I was looking back on some pictures. It's blooming right now. Like if you go to Shawnee or you see it at the gorge, like you'll be driving one of those roads and it'll be, this big clump will be hanging off the side of a cliff. You know, it's
16: interesting,
22: nearly a shrub.
16: Yeah, yeah. Mine finished blooming about 2 weeks ago at least. But, I love it. And, you know, that's one, if you can put it where it catches the evening sun.
22: Oh, yeah.
16: Where it just.
22: Yeah, you might have had a photograph of that recently.
16: I did. I put it on Facebook.
22: Yeah.
16: Yeah, it just lights it up.
1: Mm-hmm.
16: Just lights it up. Yeah. It's another pretty big plant.
22: It's a big plant, which, you know, everything's going small. It's nice to have a full-size perennial.
16: Yeah, people are shying away from bigger perennials, even when they can fit them in their garden.
1: Mm-hmm.
16: And this is a problem. I think it needs fixing, Mark.
22: I know, but, you know, when you're in the industry, it has to fit on the rack.
16: On the rack, yeah, because that's what it's people buy. People need to go in knowing their plants a little bit better. Oh, I'm going to mention the blue annual salvias, blue annual for us,
1: mm-hmm.
16: but sometimes they're, even now for us, sometimes they come back as a perennial, but like Guaranitica, like black and blue.
22: Oh, yeah.
16: Okay. Rhythm and blues, mm-hmm. black and blue. Just stunning annuals that attract pollinators like mm-hmm. nothing else.
22: And hummingbirds.
16: Yeah. And along that, there's the hybrid kind called Mystic Spires Blue and Big Blue, which are both very, very good, too.
22: Yes.
16: We got to go to break, Mark. When we come back, we'll finish up a few more plants, and then we'll get into the holiday, 4th of July, and gardening and plants. You're listening to Let's Garden with Scott Berline. We'll be back.

0: where a truck leaked 40,000 pounds of hot sauce on I-71 north of Columbus. So this was Frank's Red Hot Sauce. No accidents were caused, but cars were stained. And I'm wondering, like, what did this do to motorcyclists? You know, blinded them or whatever. Several fire departments had to respond. They couldn't just wash it off because it would put a bunch of hot sauce into the local streams. So,
1: and the fish don't like hot sauce?
0: I guess not. Okay. I don't know. It seems like it would make them more flavorful. But the Ohio EPA was called in. And, you know, it was a big deal. They had to do this. So I started looking into some facts about hot sauce and about Frank's Red Hot.
1: Okay.
0: So one of the things they said was due to the acidity flushing into the waterways, that was the risk. It does.
1: Okay,
0: hot sauce
1: that makes
0: does,
1: sense.
0: Yeah, has a hot sauce pH level between 3 and 4, which is really low, mostly because of the vinegars that are used.
1: Yeah.
0: Apparently, capsaicin, I couldn't find out if that was hot or basic or acid or basic. It sounds like it's actually basic, but acts acidic. Hmm. The chemistry was way above my pay grade.
1: Yeah, I can't help you there.
0: So facts about Frank's Red Hot. It was, it's been around for over 100 years. It was blended originally by Adam Estelette and Jacob Frank of Frank Tea and Spice fame. Made out of cayenne peppers. 1920 was the first bottle. Only one of the original bottles still exists. It's worth like $1 trillion. It is at 450 on the Scoville scale, which is not really very hot compared to other brands.
1: Did not realize that.
0: In 1964, it became the hot sauce of Buffalo Wings.
1: Yeah.
0: And from there,
1: like Buffalo Wings.
0: Yeah, it became a big business, sold in 20 countries, over 20 million gallons made every year. That's enough.
1: That is a lot of hot sauce.
0: Yeah, 40,000, 130,000 gallons made every day. That's enough for 30 Olympic-sized swim pools. I don't know what that means, so I figured it out in bathtubs. It's worth 500,000 bathtubs a day are made of this stuff. Anyway, that's the story on that. Yep. that's the story on the hot sauce leak. When we come back, we're going to talk about AI and gardening and other things. You don't want to miss it. Give us a call, 800-823-8255.

0: And welcome back. You're listening to Let's Garden with Scott Berline. I'm here with Sarah Geiger-Beam, landscape designer and more.
1: Glad to be here.
0: Owner of Verdigris Plant Farm, designer at Wimberg, landscaping, beekeeper, all kinds of things. All kinds of things.
1: Yep.
0: And I wanted to mention that Ron Rothis on the Facebook page In the Garden, which is open, you can check that out, just posted a really nice picture of a gray-headed coneflower, which is
1: Retibida pinnata. Not a rudbeckia.
0: Yeah, that's where those common names will just throw you right off and mess you up and make you look foolish.
1: Right.
0: Yeah. So let's talk about artificial information in the garden. I know you've done a lot of exploring of this. I haven't.
1: Yeah.
0: I've been treating it like, you know, the scourge that everybody thinks it is. And, the doom of humanity and all these things. It might be.
1: Yeah.
0: But you've been telling me, you looked up this thing and that thing, and I have been blown away by some of what, it can deliver.
1: Yeah,
0: really
1: it has a lot of promise. Yeah. I'm finding I'm a pretty techie person. Mm-hmm. I've always been a pretty techie person, and you know, it's kind of the Wild West right now. We're all just figuring out how to use these tools. I think this is happening in every profession right now, but I am finding it very useful in my work as a designer. And also for seed starting. So, for example, one thing that I've done with AI is the seed starting reference manual that I was using was written by Norman Deno, or Deno, D-E-N-O or D-E-N?
0: D-E-N-O.
1: D-E-N-O.
0: From, retired from, University of, or Penn State, State University.
1: So he wrote just
0: the Bible.
1: The Bible on starting plants from seeds.
0: Yeah.
1: And then there's also the USDA Woody Plant Manual.
0: Right.
1: These are both references that are available publicly on the internet. So I have PDFs for these. I put them into a project file called Seed Starting. And rather than trying to wade through 1,000 page plus PDF from Deno, and also I tend to fall down rabbit holes, you know, so if I'm looking at the real book or the real PDF, it's like, oh, I just spent 20 minutes reading about something that I wasn't
0: even.
1: You
0: needed a 1 minute answer.
1: Yeah. So the AI is good at just giving me a clear answer. And I can say, restrict your advice to these sources. If you go outside of these sources, let me know and provide a link so I can verify. And I will say, you know, I have an extensive horticulture background. So if it's telling me something that's wrong, I know the follow up questions to ask, like, are you sure about that?
0: Well, here's my thing on this is, with seed starting.
1: Yeah.
0: That almost all the information on the internet is going to be by reliable sources who are researching or producing, propagating plants.
1: Yeah.
0: And so you're going to more than likely get good information by asking about something so technical. But if you ask a more general gardening question,
1: absolutely,
0: a lot of the AI sources or just casting a net over the entire internet.
1: Yes.
0: And coming up with just what's most out there, whether it's wrong or right.
1: Right.
0: And that's, you know, that's where you have to kind of put in.
1: I think you really have to be very specific. So
0: yes.
1: there's this idea in programming, like junk in, junk out or something like that. And I think it's the same with AI, and it's even the same with web browsers. You know, like there's better and worse ways to search the internet. Well, there's better and worse ways to use AI. And I'm seeing my clients starting to use it, and it's funny. They're kind of hesitant. It's like, oh, is it okay? I made this sketch, and I actually appreciate it. I think it's a great brainstorming tool.
0: Yeah.
1: If a client takes a picture of their house and they say, put a prairie in front of it. Yeah. And it's as simple as that. And the AI will come up with some sort of digital sketch of what your house might look like with these plants. Now, it doesn't know a thing about your site. It doesn't know a thing about your soils or like even the slope it sometimes is kind of stupid about. I've seen clients send me pictures of hardscapes that are impossible to construct, things like that. But when I see that, I'm like, you like this look. Okay, let's talk about how we can achieve that. So it is helpful.
0: To me, it's like a starting point.
1: Yes.
0: When it comes to design and different things. And then you need to come in with that extra layer. And I think you can specify when you search AI, EXT or extension sources or,
1: or .pdf
0: or .pdf or .edu. So you're screening out like all the Reddit garbage and all the Facebook stuff.
1: Yes.
0: And you're getting to, you know, where scientists
1: you
0: have
1: really
0: actually
1: have
0: looked
1: to tell it
0: stuff.
1: Where to look and give it a lot of guidelines. Like sometimes I'm looking for, I'm not a researcher, I'm a practitioner, but I do like to consult the research. And so I've built another project where I'm collecting plant trial data. And so if I am designing a garden, it's like, oh, you know, I think I need something that's about this height that's missing in this composition. So what are some good plants that have performed well or that associate with these? And they'll give me a list of suggestions, but then as a professional, I have to evaluate what it's giving
0: 100%,
1: me.
0: 100%.
1: You know? 100%.
0: Yeah. Yeah. I was impressed because you showed me a chat. You use mostly ChatGPT?
1: I started with ChatGPT and I've been using Claude lately.
0: Claude.
1: Yeah.
0: I forget which one it was, but where you had put in, you know, it's very conversational too. It's really interesting. You said, hey, I want to build a potting table.
1: Yes.
0: That me and someone else can use.
1: Yeah.
0: And, you know, I want it to be good for these things.
1: Yeah.
0: And I was blown away by the suggestions it made.
1: Yeah.
0: You know, it you know, some of them weren't, you know, like, oh, that was a bad idea.
1: Right.
0: You know,
1: or that's whatever. Not what I meant.
0: But yeah.
1: Yeah. And I said I want it to be light in color so I can see the roots well, but it needs to hold up outside and it also needs to be able to stay clean so I can use it for entertaining. And it's like, these are some good materials choices.
0: Exactly.
1: You know?
0: It's brought, and it had information about like, you would, if you wanted this high and you said you wanted the higher shelf for potting mix. So you could just brush
1: sweep it
0: down.
1: Off. Yeah.
0: It said, if you want it that high, it should be no deeper than this. And it's like, that's something I would never have thought of.
1: Because then you can't reach over it.
0: Yeah.
1: Yeah.
0: Right.
1: So
0: it's coming up with stuff that was
1: it's
0: really
1: very
0: handy.
1: Helpful. Yeah.
0: And again, you know, it's thinking. It doesn't have emotion, but it's thinking.
1: It is definitely processing. Yeah.
0: Process through the whole internet, finding all the, but you know, it's not just the answer that you asked for, but it's more than that, which just blew me away.
1: Yeah, it's customized information, and I find that it saves me a lot of just research time plowing. You know, I'm a person that has 30 tabs open in my browser, and you know, it kind of saves me from myself in that, and
0: awesome.
1: It just gives me a decent answer.
0: Now, for the average gardener, just seeking an answer, you know, why is my tomato not producing? You can just. That might just be a Google search.
1: Yeah.
0: You can go in the AI mode and type in more information like, you know, it's hot. It's been hot.
1: Yes.
0: My soil is this and my tomatoes aren't producing.
1: And you will get better information
0: better
1: that
0: answers.
1: Way than saying, why is my tomato sick?
0: Exactly.
1: And putting a blurry picture in there, you know.
0: And that's part of it. Garbage in, garbage out. You need to give a good information for a good answer. There's, you know, Google now has the AI mode.
1: Yep.
0: I guess that's a good start for a lot of people, but what are some of the other, you know, is ChatGPT has a free version?
1: Yeah, I think they all have free versions.
0: Okay.
1: You have a certain amount of credits that you can use, and then if you use that, then you have to start paying to get a certain amount. Yeah, it's like
0: not
1: a subscription.
0: Cool. Not cool. What, you want me to pay for this? Yeah, you know, and, you know, the other thing, some of the things like, you know, being our new overlord and things like that, that we're not condoning that.
1: No.
0: We don't want any overlords, let alone a computer.
1: I'm not big on overlords.
0: And we're not like, you know, the data centers and all that, you know, that is a problem that needs resolving.
1: That's above my pay grade and it's fraught for sure. But it doesn't seem like it's going anywhere and it's very useful. And we'll have to figure out how we can live with it and stay human, you know?
0: So yeah, things are getting, better and better with, these things. One thing's, it's not really AI. I don't think maybe there's an element of it, but like the plant ID apps that are out there.
1: Those are so much better than
0: so much better. But they still struggle. You know, there's things that you need. You need a good picture.
1: Yes.
0: Preferably of a flower or a fruit.
1: Yes. Some sort of distinguishing feature. And there's a learning curve for figuring out what part of the plant really counts in terms of
0: the inner nodes and, you know, things that it uses to separate one similar plant from another.
1: Mm-hmm.
0: I did a little bit of a look on, there's a study out there from Michigan State about the quality of publications of plant identification apps. And it's pretty interesting. You know, looking through this, I thought I had...
1: I use iNaturalist most of the time.
0: That was one they said was
1: but
0: better.
1: But I have noticed that there was a time when that seemed like the best one, but I've noticed that they've all really kind of caught up.
0: Yeah. So there's, what are there? There's Picture This, Lens,
1: iNaturalist. That's through Google, right?
0: Yeah, Lens is through Google.
1: Okay.
0: I thought there was one more I remembered.
1: And Seek is the same engine as iNaturalist.
0: Oh, okay.
1: It's just a different interface.
0: Okay. But this study, you can find it. If you let's see what it's called. Plant identification, There's an app for that, actually several. It was written by Aaron Hill from Michigan State University in this year, May 4th, 2026. So this is right up to date, really good.
1: Yeah.
0: Shows a lot of examples of where it gets things right and wrong.
1: Mm-hmm.
0: Let's see, looking at my own notes again. Genus at the species level gets a little tricky. I think at the cultivar level, it's not there yet.
1: No, I don't even think it. Mm-hmm. It's not built for that. I don't think they really care about that.
0: I think they can get to that though.
1: They could.
0: Yeah,
1: they could. Yeah.
0: And if it's just, you know, searching the internet and pictures of cultivars are out there.
1: Yeah, if maybe it's a distinct enough cultivar.
0: That. Yeah. Yeah. It's bad at knowing your conditions. And what typically does well in your region, your ecosystem, your microclimate, your soils, and on down the line.
1: Mm-hmm.
0: So, you know, keep that in mind when you plug in what, you know, give me a garden design.
1: Right.
0: Honestly, I feel like if you're asking for a garden design, you should just use it for ideas on
1: for AI.
0: The shape of the garden and, you know, what might work here and there. Plant selection, I think you really need to rely on somebody that knows plants.
1: Absolutely.
0: It says here, would not rely on it for plants. Oh, that I just did that. Not likely to provide creative and fun answers to problems.
1: Mm-hmm.
0: So, you know, that's where, especially an experienced designer or just a really artistic designer would be very valuable.
1: Yeah.
0: But anyway, it's really interesting stuff. There's a lot to learn about it. And I think it's just going to get better and better.
1: Yeah.
0: And, you know, we need to figure this out.
1: Right. Yeah. And just to underscore the importance of having an expert, we're already seeing some clients who are approaching us with, quote unquote, a full design and asking us to install it.
0: Yeah.
1: And, you know, of course, none of our listeners would do this because they are avid gardeners and they know better. Mm-hmm. But, you can't. Unless you are skilled at plant design, I would not trust any plant design that comes out of AI, at least at this point.
0: No.
1: And some, we've had pushback like, no, just tell me the cost to install these plants.
0: Really?
1: It's like, well, no, we don't really do it that way.
0: Do you want me to show you which plants will die and how soon?
1: Yeah.
0: Okay. Yep. We need to go ahead and take a break again.
1: Yeah.
0: When we come back, we'll talk maybe a little bit more about this and a couple other things. And then real soon, we have Nancy Lawson, the Humane Gardener from a blog site, website. Really good stuff. She'll be here to talk about fireflies. Back in just a few minutes.

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0: Aeschylus parvovirus, bottle brush buckeye.
2: Yeah, biggest I've ever seen.
0: Yeah, in a residential area too, which was just really, really cool. Kevin, if you could put that on, just share that on my personal Facebook page. People could check that out. Oh, speaking of, I will be starting Facebook, Instagram, TikTok.
2: Social media
0: in general for the show. And hope to have that by next week. We'll be sharing lists, photos, links. So I think that'll
2: stuff
0: be
2: we
0: a
2: talk about.
0: Great companion to the show. In a few minutes, we'll have Nancy Lawson, the humane gardener, talking about fireflies. I am very excited about that. And a couple other news items I just wanted to cover real fast. And this came out of Country Folks Grower Midwest Magazine. Seed Your Future, which is a nonprofit that's all about finding or creating or introducing jobs in horticulture to young people, especially, but anybody
2: so needed.
0: That's interested. Yeah, very interested. Like any trade.
2: Yeah.
0: Those jobs
2: it's not the
0: are,
2: easiest field to get into or to quite know what to do
0: it
2: with.
0: It takes experience
2: it
0: and
2: took
0: time,
2: me some time.
0: But that's what this whole organization is about, is showing the depth and breadth of jobs and careers in horticulture. And they just started this camp. Well, they started the campaign back in May, but it's running through the July 17th. So it's hashtag I am horticulture. It's a social media campaign where a lot of people in the profession have videotaped themselves talking about their job, how they arrived at it. And that's one thing I don't think many people know at all.
2: Right.
0: Is when you're talking horticulture, they visualize mowing lawns.
2: Right.
0: Or installing gardens. And those are jobs and valid jobs and good jobs. But there's also landscape designers such as yourself.
2: Yeah.
0: There are growers. There are breeders. There's propagation specialists. There are researchers.
2: Yes.
0: There are instructors, college professors, marketing people.
2: Yeah, there are places to go, you know, if you don't want to stay on a mower or don't want to stay in the field. I stayed in the field for quite a while. And I think it was really, really, really helpful for my landscape design. You know, I don't want
0: to, yes,
2: I don't want to diminish that. If anything, I'm always championing like time in the field. But yeah, you don't have to sit on a mower or hold a string trimmer for your entire career.
0: You might have
2: career.
0: To pay your dues a little bit.
2: Well, and I think some of you those should.
0: And that's you should,
2: just my opinion.
0: Because it makes you better.
2: Yeah.
0: You know, one of the things I did when I was learning horticulture, which I had to do on my own because I'm second career, but I would go to work in garden centers in the summer, just extra, like in addition to my regular job.
2: Yeah.
0: A few hours every week, one particular garden center, because they were really good with annuals. I needed to learn annuals.
2: And there's no faster way to learn a lot of plants than working in a greenhouse.
0: Or a
2: garden center, yeah.
0: Another summer or two with perennial specialists, and one with Peter Zale, just major plant.
2: Yeah.
0: Expert is one way of describing him. You know, savant is another, just genius level plantsman.
2: Well, I would say, I mean, for young people getting into the field, you got to find those people. It's a field that is really based on personal relationships and informal mentorships. And I love that about the field. Everyone is so helpful to each other, but you got to get connected to those people.
0: Yeah. Yeah. You know, I'm going to the Perennial Plant Association. You are too, in Michigan in a few weeks. And what I have seen there with just the best horticulturists in the country going out of their way to mentor new people is just so exciting and so cool. And it's throughout this business. There are a few people who aren't very friendly, but very, very few. The vast majority want you to succeed and do great. We're going back to a break. We're going to have Nancy Lawson when we get back. Talk about fireflies. She has a great website, Be Humane Gardener. You ought to check it out. But we'll have fun talking about one of those special things about summer in just a few minutes. We'll be back.

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1: Efforts are underway by mediators to rekindle talks between the U.S. and Iran following a week of strikes. President Trump has until midnight to veto the bipartisan housing bill before it becomes law, after threatening not to sign in protest of Congress failing to pass his...
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14: Thousand missiles are locked and loaded and aimed at the Islamic Republic of Iran, with thousands of more to immediately follow should the Iranian government act on its threat. During the Khamenei funeral, mourners held posters or banners calling for Trump's killing, along with Israeli Prime Minister Benjamin Netanyahu. Gary Baumgarten, Fox News.
15: A preliminary hearing for the man accused of killing activist Charlie Kirk wrapping up yesterday in Provo, Utah. The judge now weighing whether Tyler Robinson will go to trial. Here's what happened in court yesterday.
16: The defense finished questioning its last witness, an ATF firearms expert, as it tries to cast doubt on the ballistics evidence. But court began this morning with a fiery statement from the lead prosecutor imploring the judge to wrap things up. Yesterday, the courtroom camera briefly aired Tyler Robinson's alleged confession note, an exhibit that wasn't supposed to be made public. And as a result, the judge ruled that today the camera could not show any more exhibits, only the testimony. The defense finished questioning Caitlin Oliver, an ATF firearms expert who analyzed the alleged murder weapon. The defense argued the bullet recovered from Charlie Kirk's autopsy could not be conclusively linked to the alleged murder weapon tied to Robinson.
15: And that's Fox's Claudia Cowan in Provo, Utah. Chaos erupting during today's running of the bulls in Pamplona, Spain. One runner gored in the face, several others knocked down in big pileups. While deaths are rare, the last one in 2009, gorings and broken bones are common. 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
23: 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Just withdraw 4%, sell a few shares every month, let your investment just grow, out of sight, out of mind, repeat for the next 30 years. Sounds simple. But what if that's exactly where the biggest danger begins? Today, we're going to talk about a strategy that nobody is hardly talking about or even thinking about, because it's on the reverse side. We've understood what dollar cost averaging is, but the question is, what is reverse dollar cost averaging and how is that dangerous? You've heard of John Dillinger. You've heard of Bonnie and Clyde. At one time, the papers used to say public enemy number one. Well, they've even wrote a movie about it. Well, we're talking more about your money here. When it comes to investing your money, we want to be responsible when we enter in retirement. What is the most responsible way to enter in retirement and not worry about running out of money, which is still the number one concern? Actually, AARP says the number one concern, 61% of the retirees says, is not having enough income in retirement. I don't know about you, but I think we all are concerned to some extent. There's those things that boggles our mind to some degree, things that we know are lurking. We just don't know when the hammer's going to drop, but so far it's been pretty good, right? Especially those that have been in retirement. But when you step in retirement and this was to occur, it can make a change in how you think about money all of a sudden. All of a sudden, you're going to learn that it's all about distribution for the first time in your retirement lifestyle. And for the people that are in retirement, you're going to know what it's like to not all of a sudden spend money. Because whenever you're accumulating assets, you know, you've exchanged money for time, right? But when you're in retirement, you've now exchanged time for money. Because now your portfolio is dropping. Nobody really showed you how to make it through retirement by taking distributions, even in down markets, because we're talking about bear markets and, you know, we've heard of corrections and so forth. And all we've really seen in the last 10, 12 years is really just mild corrections that kind of came and went. You still got that in the back of your mind at that bear market. When is it going to happen again? And how do I be prepared for that? You see, that's your challenge. That is your number one enemy, I think, over everything. And you know why I call it number one enemy? Because it's easy to solve. All you got to do is invest in a certain way. That way you don't have to worry about those times that are eventually going to happen. You're prepared for it. Imagine that, being prepared for it for the first time. But nobody, including advisors that you work with, knows how to do that. Yeah, it's true. We're going to do this, maybe a bucket analysis, or we're going to, according to the Monte Carlo scenario, you got a 90% chance. But you know, and I know that all of that is hocus pocus to some degree. Why? Because it's all hindsight. What about foresight? We got to look forward after all. And by the way, nobody knows what's going to happen next week. I'd hope you would believe that. Well, that is your challenge, but it's still number one enemy. Because it will change the way you spend money in retirement. For people that are stepping in retirement, it's so easy when you had those checks coming in from your employer, your bank account was filled, you got to spend money, you had to pay your bills and all that stuff. It was all great. Why? Because you had your health on your side. When you step into retirement, now your wealth needs to be on your side. And the question is how do you maintain your wealth and generate income at the same time? If you're the one that don't want to sell shares and give up principal every month, which is a recipe for eventually a permanent damage that you can't even overcome, keep in mind you're doing this month by month. It doesn't matter if the markets are going up. Majority of the portfolios, and I'm talking about like 99% of the portfolios I examine today, to some degree, and in most cases, about 70-80% of their withdrawals are coming from their own darn principal. I don't know about you, but I'm a fiduciary. If I feel like there's another better way, at least I'm going to share it with you. I mean, you know, whether you believe it or not, it's totally up to you. But, you know, we offer a retirement risk report. I think it opens the eyes of a lot of people. What it does is it helps you to understand how much real income you're getting in retirement. Because think about it for a moment. What are the sources that we need in retirement? You need Social Security, because we're all thinking about it. We sit down, we pencil everything in. Maybe we did a bottom-up analysis of how much our bills are, or maybe we took our net income. Can we get that from our $1 million, $800,000, $300,000, or whatever the size of our portfolio is? And, you know, at the end of the day, you just kind of do the math. You say, well, gosh, I would average 4 or 6 or whatever. It's better to know what all sources you have that are available to you. And the most important, reliable source that we have today is Social Security. Yes, some would argue it may not be here in the future. It's been here since the 30s, so I'm going to count on it's still going to pay. It may get reduced, whatever it is. But at the end of the day, I'm willing to bet you'll take it. And not only that, you're still going to plan around it. We can't worry about what happens. We can only deal with right now. And Social Security may be here. Maybe some of you got pension. Maybe some of you got rent. Maybe some of you got CD interest or something like that. All of those are income sources. What's not income sources is the very tool that everybody uses in retirement. And that's what we're going to be explaining today, is relying on capital appreciation, relying on hope to get through retirement. 99.9% of the portfolios I see here in Lexington, Kentucky, in Louisville, Kentucky, and Texas, it doesn't matter where you live, we see it every day. And I've examined over 2,000 plus portfolios, so I've been down the road to be able to kind of know what I mean by income and real income. Because if at the end of the day, it's the income source is the only thing that you can rely on when times get tough. Risk report that we utilize and talk about a lot tells you how much income, because see, it gives you permission to spend money. That's what I'm talking about. Matter of fact, you probably get dividends and interest even off from your mutual funds or your exchange traded funds. Question is how much are you getting? Because when times get tough, that's all you can spend. Now, some people say, well, I got money in the bank. I got cash and all that. Well, if it's a correction, that may work. It's only about a year's worth of income. But if you go through a recession, we've had 22 of them in the last 100 plus years. Got to prepare for those too. Those can last a long time. Cash reserves will run out if you've only got 1 year's worth. Hope you got 7, 8 to 10 years worth, because those last a lot longer before recoveries happen. You know, at the end of the day, we just want to win. What can we do to win? I mean, you had discipline and you created wealth by accumulation. But when you step into retirement, it's all about distribution now. You know, the only thing you learned, one thing you've learned very well, is your discipline. And you learn that your money goes up in value even though you didn't need it. The question is, you didn't need it. Now the thing is, you now need your money because it's got to go to work for you. You better be working really hard because there's a lot of challenges out there. You got volatility, markets can go down. You got to deal with, oh, am I going to still get my paycheck? Is it going to stop? What am I going to give up in retirement? You see, all of these things are things that people think about. It's natural. We're only human. And every time that market takes a dip, it's like Fred Sanford, Sanford and Son. Remember, he used to say, you know, Elizabeth, I'm coming to see you, you know, and it's always these big ones that he had. And we don't know when the big one's going to happen, but it will eventually happen because historically the market says they do happen. The markets cycle every 30 to 35 years, and you need to know and understand that market volatility is your number one enemy. Why? Because it can change the way you spend in retirement, because now you're sacrificing time in retirement. Who wants to sacrifice time in retirement? Or you can throw caution to the wind and just spend it. Well, that's what this show's all about. Reverse dollar cost averaging says go ahead and spend it and see what happens, because it permanently damages your portfolio. And we're going to explain to you what I mean by that. How does damage occur? First of all, you're already spending principal up or down markets. You spend less shares when the markets are going up. You're spending more shares when the markets go down. It's the more that's the problem. And the question is how long? Think about it. I mean, you don't want your income to stop. Well, you just keep spending. Well, that could be a problem when you're in retirement, because it's permanent. You cannibalize your principal. You can't recover it because it's got to happen every month for the next 20, 30 plus years of your retirement spending. And not only that, may I remind you that inflation will force you to continue to spend. Don't say I'm going to pull back and I can do this and do that. I have very seldom ever seen anybody been able to pull back, and I deal with some very frugal clients. You can be as frugal as they come, and at the end of the day, there's things you don't want to give up in retirement, but you will. Let the market whipsaw that portfolio, and you'll know what I mean. I'm sorry. I'm not being the bearer of bad news. I'm not a Debbie Downer. It's just something we have to prepare for, and I'm just saying it's still your number one enemy because it can be permanent. And, you know, there's things that you need your money to do and not just need to last. But the balance really shouldn't be changing as much, if any at all. It should be hopefully going up. So we want to be responsible. How do we do that? So you want to learn how to invest for real income in retirement. You see, the responsible ways, we don't want to get out of the market. We want to know how to win in the market. And I got a great book. My book came out back in October 2024. Number one in six categories of personal finance on Amazon. It's called The Retirement Income Shift. See, when you step into retirement, if you're a pre-retiree or already a retiree, you need to make a shift. The shift, if you didn't make a shift, then you run the risk of everything we're going to be talking about today that could be something that can be very detrimental, not early on, but as you get older. And this book helps you to understand what income is in retirement, real income, to make that transition. So that way you don't have to be one of the 61% that are concerned of not having enough income in retirement. And this book is available for the first five callers of today's Retirement Income Show by calling 888-930-1080. Again, that's 888-930-1080. We'll mail this out to you if you're one of the first five callers, free, no obligation book, 888-930-1080. When we come back, we're going to actually go over a few cases just here recently that were on the track of reverse dollar cost averaging and why that was such an enemy. So if you want to get that book, free no obligation book, 888-930-1080. You're tuned in to the Retirement Income Source. This is Tim Sparks. We'll be right back.
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or anything. It just basically means this is just a concept in the financial world that most people know. And unless we spend time to learn it, and I would encourage you to at least try to know what that is, because dollar cost averaging is a way that you put money every week or every 2 weeks out of your paycheck in your 401k or your IRA. And it was automatic. Matter of fact, it was out of sight, out of mind. When prices go down, see, you got to buy more shares. See, the name of the game is what, buy low and. So when prices go up, you bought fewer, but it doesn't really matter. You knew the markets are going to go up over time. Everything was in to your advantage, because 30 or 40 years ago, the markets were much lower than they are today. The S&P 500 was much lower than it is today, which is around 7,400, 7,500 today. And I'm just doing an estimation based on what I remember here in the past week. I don't look at the S&P on a daily basis. When you're working, everything works in your favor. Now retirement arrives, everything flips. It's just the opposite is true now. You see, if you don't make any change, you don't make any shift, see, this is what's going to happen. You have to accept this. And I hate to tell you, you may not want to accept this, but this is the reality of it. That's what the purpose of this show is to be able to help people to be able to come to that realization. See, you're selling shares now, and you're doing it every month. Every month, every quarter, every year for the next 20, 30 years. In other words, you're doing everything in reverse. It's not dollar cost averaging. It is reverse dollar cost averaging. And here's my question. If buying low is smart, why would selling low suddenly become smart? That's pretty impactful, isn't it? Dollar cost averaging means you buy low over time. But now I'm asking this another question on the flip side. Now, all of a sudden, what strategy, what helped you create wealth, all of a sudden becomes your number one enemy. Because now, all of a sudden, it's no longer smarter to actually sell low. We all know that. You see, the markets are the markets. They don't know you're retired. It doesn't know you need groceries. It doesn't know your property taxes are due. Yet many retirement plans require you to sell investments regardless of market conditions. That should be your number one concern if you're a retiree or if you're stepping into retirement and plan to retire. Again, how do I win? If that is the case, now you've got my attention, but what do I do? You know, we talk about the retirement risk report. This is a great time to actually inject this and just stop here for a moment. The retirement risk report helps you to be able to determine where real income comes from, your Social Security, your pension, all the things you already know you're going to get in retirement. Now, the question is, if you need any part of your portfolio, the question is, where's the money going to come from? That's what this retirement risk report does. And you'll be able to have a conversation with myself. Starts with a 30-minute phone call or 15-minute phone call, whatever time you got available, to start the process. This tool is a one-pager. It encompasses many other things that I don't want to talk about here today, but encompasses fees and all the other things. But the key is being able to know how much real income you got. Because think about it for a moment. If you knew that you had money coming in or you had the opportunity of money coming in, when do you want to know about that? Now, or you want to wait 10 years later and find that out? Maybe the markets whipsaw your portfolio before you find that out. I don't know about you. I want to know about all my problems that I can fix before. I don't know if y'all know this or not, but that is who I am. I'm a fixer. I like to fix problems. It's just, I don't know what it is. It's something I grew up with, and it doesn't make me any better than anybody else. I just like to fix problems. And so this, to me, is the best way to solve a problem and be able to have my cake and eat it too in retirement. And this risk report is proprietary. We're the only firm in the United States that has it. You know, keep in mind, our firm is deeper. Our bench is much deeper. Our resources, our research departments, our analysts and everything in Fort Lauderdale, Florida. We're in about 30 states in the United States. And our firm is growing because of what I'm sharing with you. Nobody's talking about real income. That risk report will be able to help you to determine whether you're on track, really, to avoid these things that you can't control. You think about it for a moment. There's things we can control and there's things we can't control. If you would like to know more about that, it starts with a phone call, 888-930-1080. Again, 888-930-1080. And that retirement risk report will be the first steps that you can take to help you be smart and wise

0: way, you know what you need to do. You, not me. It's not my problem. It's your problem. And you know how to fix it, what solutions you need. So that way you can go into retirement knowing you have peace of mind. You're making the right decision. This is Tim Sparks. Today, we're talking about public enemy number one. And that enemy is reverse dollar cost averaging. And it, when it does occur, it can permanently damage your portfolio. And we'll give you some examples. But before we go there, I want to share with you a recent case that we did, a retirement risk report. And this couple, matter of fact, his profession is in a medical field. He's the upper echelon. We're talking about a particular doctor, and they had a certain amount of money. They've had some challenges over the last several years trying to sell their business and so forth. I'm not going to mention names or anything like that right there. We, most people know that doctors make a lot of good money. And this couple had, all they had really was just under $3 million. And most of you may be thinking, well, I've only got $300,000. That's a lot of money. That's true. We have what we have when we step into retirement, right? What I have understood about people is we want to make the best of what we have. And believe it or not, when people are listening to this show, most people don't realize that less than 5% have $300,000 or more in assets. Less than 5%. So you're pretty wealthy compared to the other 95%. So you'll be glad that you're in that position. So it doesn't matter where your money is. The question is, what are you going to do with what you have? So this couple, and I'm just going to say John and Mary, that's not their name, they wanted income. And they were 66 and 67 years old. So they're about 3 or 4 years away from drawing Social Security. And they wanted to wait till age 70. You know why? Because they had high income when they were working. Now they're going to have lesser income. And all they have is their money. They couldn't sell their business. So somebody actually run it to the ground, I should say. So they run across some blocks in a row. But at the end of the day, they have what they have. We want to make the best of what they got. They've been working with this advisor for basically 30 years. And what they didn't realize, and what we helped them realize, is they've been climbing the Mount Everest for all for 30 years, accumulating. You can ask any climber that's ever made it back down the hill. In order to make it back down the hill to live to tell it, they knew that the tools that got them up the hill was different from the tools that got them down the hill. So what they realized, and what we helped them realize, as the advisor helps you to get here, question is, can they help you to get down the hill? Well, you need income. Okay, so we're going to give you our philosophy on what we think is the best way to come back down that mountain. So we invest for income. Now, everybody can say they invest for income. They can say they're going to retire you. Doesn't really matter. Question is where's the money going to come from? Where's the paycheck going to come from? Is it consistent? Is it going to earn every year to be able to do that? When the markets cooperate, yeah, one would guess that that's true. But the question is you got to get inside of the weed, just like the doctor knew this. In order to be able to have a prognosis, I got to have a diagnosis first. So it's the same as true here. So that's what we did. We come up with a formula that we talk about a lot on this show, is to get growth in retirement, it comes from two components, income in a form of interest and dividends, and growth, capital appreciation, which comes in a form of growth, but it don't always happen. So what we help them to realize, when you own a share of a stock, it's going to go up and down in value, but because you have that share, you're automatically going to get a paycheck. Every share you own is going to pay you some form of paycheck. In general, not all. There's stocks out there don't pay any income. Think about it. If income's the problem, you need income, then you want stocks that pay income so that way you can have your cake and eat it too, or do you want to sell stocks in retirement? And so that's what we were trying to help them to see, that they were owned what got them to what they have now. But now the question is that the same recipe that's going to help them get through retirement and also be prepared for those times when times get tough? How are you going to do that? But I want to get a book in your hand, and we're going to talk more about it here in just in a few minutes. And this is more of how to get an extra paycheck in your hand while simultaneously being in the market and having your cake and eat it too. Book, Retirement Income Shift. My book, I come out a year and a half ago, number one on Amazon. 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Again, 888-30-1080. 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Free no obligation book, 888-930-1080. When we come back, I'll complete my thoughts with this particular retiree and how they're spending principal right out of the gate if they continue the type of plan now. 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
0: 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And today we're talking about the public enemy number one and how that actually affects your money over time. Matter of fact, in most cases, the reason why that I see that assets get eroded or diminish over time is because nobody's talking about public enemy number one. And that is, if you're spending principal, some years you're spending less, some years you're spending more. What does that look like? How does that affect your portfolio? Because most people think, well, I can't see the difference, you know, my portfolio. That's because we've had a few good years. When you have a few good years, when the markets are going up, it goes unnoticed. But the question is, just like a diagnosis, when you look inside of the portfolio and find out that you're not getting real income, you're selling shares, that's a problem, but it's just not, doesn't exist yet. It's cancer. It's not really stage one or two or three or four, which is bad news for all of us. It's starting. Think about this for a moment. Here's what you're going to come to realization. You're going to have to do that. Keep spending like it for the next 30 years. No wonder I wonder why people are wondering why they're going to run out of money before they run out of bread. I'd be concerned too. You know, I want to maintain the farm and just live off the crops. I mean, why wouldn't I? No different from, I bring up the chicken analogy a lot. Eat the eggs or eat the chickens. Most people are eating chickens when they're in retirement, though that means they have less eggs. Even when the markets are thin, they're not doing very well. The chickens are skinny, but they're still laying eggs. See, that's what you got to realize when the markets are down. Income's still paid to you, just like a landlord that owns rental property. You see, when a landlord owns a rental property, they know as long as they got a reliable renter, that income is more important that they're collecting from the renter. Why? Because it's paid to you anyway. It goes to your bank account. I have yet to meet a landlord yet that doesn't spend the money that's actually paid to them. Why wouldn't they spend it? Or reinvest it, one of the two. We see income is a luxury, kind of important when we're in retirement, but yet nobody's searching for income instruments because their advisor's not doing it. Now, you may be pulling money out of your portfolio, but it's not real income. So I'm going to go back to this couple who had quite a bit of money, just under $3 million. And we examined her portfolio, and her portfolio was generating, and get this, they were so much in growth. Matter of fact, there was some things that they thought that they were paying even in fees. See, their fees that they were paying was 1.2%, but yet on this just under $3 million portfolio, they thought that they were only paying 0.85% of 1%. So it's a little less than 1%. So in other words, that was the first eye opener. Well, they'd been with this advisor for a long time. When you look up at firms, gosh, they got credentials and alphabet soup behind their names. I mean, this is marriage made in heaven as far as knowledge. But it's not necessarily the knowledge. It's the right type of knowledge you need whenever you step into retirement. It doesn't matter how educated I am. It's the knowledge. It's the wisdom. It's the experience that makes all the difference, people. And so you got to keep that in mind. I could be the smartest person in the tool shed and be still giving you the worst advice. And that's why you need to be involved, to be intentional about your money. So basically, they went back to this advisor three times. They gave him three times to be able to get them an income because they've already seen by the diagnosis that we did with the retirement risk report of what real income looks like without telling them what it is that we do. And that's what you should do too. Just think about it for a moment. If somebody specializes in something and somebody doesn't, which one of those you think is probably going to be the best advice? I'm going to go with the one that specializes. I can go to a doctor and say, hey, open my heart up here and do this heart surgery. I'm probably better off to have a heart surgeon instead of somebody specialized. Same is true when it comes to income. It does require specialization, especially if you want to your cake and eat it too. If you want just a run-of-the-mill portfolio, yeah, you can go out and find income investments and stuff like that. But that's mediocre retirement. That's the amateur style. That's not real income. And if you have your advisor actually do that, then it's still going to be mediocre. Why? Because the advisor is actually selecting those. I want an analyst selecting those. Somebody that specializes with a 25 to 30 year track record, not somebody that all of a sudden has got to switch gears because they're going to lose their client. So I just asked them one thing. Do you think your doctor, do you think your advisor has been giving you their best? They get three times here. They give you their best. I hope so. I mean, every time I sit in front of somebody, I'm giving them my best. But what does best mean? From a perspective of income, he now knows that there is income that is possible, which is now the reason why he's reluctant to spend. By the way, this couple has been spending cash for a couple years, so it's a concern. And they should be concerned. They don't know how to spend money. Nobody's ever showed them, given permission to spend real bona fide income. So when we showed them how much income they were getting, only about $12,000 a year, which I thought was probably about the lowest amount of yield I've seen in a portfolio in some time now, I told them, and I said, do you realize that you're leaving money on the table as far as income? You're leaving rent. It's like asking a landlord that could easily get, let's just say, $1,000 a month for on a $200 property. Most, you probably get more than that today, but just bear with me. They know they can get $1,000 a month to cover all their expenses and still walk away with, let's just say 70% of it. They know they can get $1,000 a month, but they lower their rent just enough to pay their cost. Well, you see, that's what I feel like when I'm examining portfolios. It's the same thing. What landlord would charge $250 a month, which anybody will pay that kind of rent? By the way, your portfolio, when I diagnose them, that's about what they're earning right now, real income. And so when people take out money, they got to take out more, and where's it going to come from? You guess it. You got to sell principal. You got to sell shares. And you got to do that for the next 360 months or 30 years, 25 years, 35 years, whatever how long is you're going to stay in retirement. For as long as you live, you got to take money out. And so if you add all that up, it starts depleting your principal over time. So if this makes sense to you, I'm going to put something in your hands that can help you to determine how much real income you're actually getting in your portfolio. And it's a great read. Simple. It's only about three or four pages worth of information. And it's a commission report. Growth equals income plus capital appreciation. All it does is it helps you to understand that there's two ways you make a return on your money. One is a known return. The other is unknown. But most people step into retirement focusing on the unknown, hoping that the unknown will cooperate. Well, the unknown is growth. Unknown doesn't always happen. Not only that, if your unknown is selling, well, that's a recipe for portfolio that's going to be diminishing over time because you need income and inflation is going to impact you to the point where you are forced to take it out. Because you got food. I don't know if you know this. I'm sure you do. Food's going up. Of course, I know recently we've had gas prices go up. I mean, everything always seems like it's going up. And, you know, it's like blood pressure just unknowingly just rears its ugly head and we're taking more and more out. We don't even realize it. And I think some of us do, but we just keep the markets keep, you know, going up and they make us feel good. We're all right. But if you would like to have that commission report, Bev, to understand how real income works, so that way you've got things that are in your favor to get more mileage out of your money, call 888-930-1086. That's 888-3010-8. We'll mail this or email it, whichever you prefer.
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0: 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It's Tim Sparks. And today we're talking about public enemy number one. What causes most retirees to see their balances diminish over time? So let me break this down for you. Okay. I asked this couple, I said, how much risk are you willing to take? They said they couldn't stomach no more than 20% loss. Well, when you have $3 million, that's $600,000. Now get that in your mind for a moment, okay? $600,000, that's the borderline before they're going to get concerned. It's a great question. We actually illustrate this in the seminars that we do on knowing your risk score. Risk score should be based on balances, not on some 4 or 5 page questionnaire, which doesn't make heads or tails of what the reality of the markets. The reality of the markets are what they're going to be. Ups, downs, sideways, whatever they are. So I asked them, how much risk? They said 20%. 20% of $3 million is, again, so in other words, they're okay if their portfolio drops to $2.4 million. And of course, they even said that, you know, if that's as low as it goes, we're okay. So you need a portfolio designed around that, see? That's the first thing you got to find out. Who knows how to do that? We do. That's beside the point. They're working with this advisor, and I'm trying to help them to see all this stuff. I said, so if you're only getting $30,000 a year in income, and you need $120,000. Where's the other $90,000 going to come from now that you know what real income is? $30,000 is all they're getting after they pay their fees to the advisor and so forth. They says, well, it's going to come from my advisor. No, your advisor is not allowed in your bank account, not allowed in your portfolio. Yeah, they may help you arrange the monthly withdrawal, but where's the money going to come from? They said, out of my principal. I said, yeah. What does the advisor have to do in order to give you that? They thought for a moment. They said, we got to sell shares. I said, that's right. Can they control that? No. The advice today, and I've been on this side. I started with a large firm. I know how all this stuff plays out. We set up the portfolio in a way. It's what I used to do. We put money in cash, money market, whatever you want to call it, but 3 months worth. But we're doing it, and we're doing it every 3 months. And the money market account is what's basically paying the paycheck. Where does the money come from? I had to sell shares to do it. Up markets, down markets, sideways market, doesn't really matter. It was less shares. Thank goodness. I'd wipe my brow. Now knowing what I know, and it, you know, I just didn't know what I didn't know. I was ignorant to this. So I actually showed them that they were going to take out $90,000 a year. So I just stopped for a moment. Does that sound like a retirement plan to use? Does that sound like real income? They said, no. They've already given you their best, and now you're asking them to give you their best a second time. You think they're ever going to be able to solve it? I don't think so. Why? Because it's not their philosophy. I'd go to your advisor if I was wanting to grow my investments, and I think it's where the disconnect here is. They know how to grow wealth. I may send my 25-year-old son there and say, hey, this is a great place to grow your wealth. Why? Because growth, if that's what you need, I need somebody that knows how to do that. But you see, when you flip the light switch off and now you're going in retirement, now you got to get real income. Where's that money going to come from? And so you're taking out $90,000. You said you didn't want to lose no more than $600,000. And you already agree, you're already selling principal. So I said, just add up $90,000 a year. How many years will it take till it equals $600,000? They said, oh, about 5 or 6 years. I said, that's right. We're already thinking about the markets depleting. You're going down. Wall Street can drop, right? 2022, that you would have lost over 20%. The pandemic, you would have lost it in 30 days. But we're not even talking about the market here. So in other words, you're kind of doing it to yourself, aren't you? That means you're spending principal. You already know it. Now you've agreed to it. And then in 5 or 6 years, now your principal is down to where you feel uncomfortable. You don't want your portfolio to drop, but yet, yeah, the markets can come back and all that, but it doesn't really matter. What I'm trying to help people to see here, spending principal is an enemy. It's your number one enemy. And for whatever reason, I don't know why people are not looking for alternative solutions that are much better. Now, I'm not talking about annuities or anything like that, because that's not always the solution. I examine those too, and a lot of times they're not making the real money return to be able to keep their balance preserved. So if you would like to learn more about income and how to not touch your principal and not avoid this one problem that can really be very detrimental and not do it to yourself or your advisors helping to do it unknowingly or ignorantly like I did myself. So I want to get a book in your hand, a retirement income shift, how to get the most mileage out of your money. How do you do that? Well, you got to have something in your favor that's going to be paid to you just like those rent checks. And you're one of the first 5 callers of today's Retirement Income Show. Call 888-930-1080. Again, that's 888-3010-80. And I'll get this book in your hands. We'll send it out priority mail. Again, 888-930-1080. And again, if you're one of the first 5 callers, free, no obligation book. Great read. A lot of people tell me they can read it in less than 3 hours, but it makes a lot of sense. You're listening to The Retirement Income Source. This is Tim Sparks. We'll be right back.
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0: 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And today we're talking about what is your number one enemy, public enemy number one. I'm not talking about John Dillinger or Bonnie and Clyde. We're talking about people are spending principal in retirement and don't even realize it. And even if they realize it, a lot of times they just keep on because they think everything's going to be okay. Just because you get advice from an advisor doesn't mean it's the right bona fide advice. I mean, just imagine one moment with me for a moment right here. Just think this through. And we're talking about spending money. So let's just say you go to the grocery store. 1 week steak costs $12. The next week it costs $25. You'd probably wait, right? You'd probably buy something else. Now imagine retirement. You don't get to wait. You sell investments every month. Even when prices drop dramatically, you become a forced seller. That's the enemy. That changes everything. See, the retirement risk report helps you to see whether you are a forced seller. Are you even selling to generate income? I don't know about you. I wouldn't walk, but I'd run to find out what that means. Because at the end of the day, we all want to win, and we can just do nothing and wait till it happens and then do something. But when do you want to find out something like that? What if you can increase your income 4 to 5 times more than what you're getting right now? With being in the market, I'm not talking about asking to get out of the market. I'm talking about staying in the market. What if that is possible? I know it's possible. Just ask Warren Buffett. Warren Buffett's done it for 60 plus years. It's what drove his portfolio to where it is to even today. And he started with nothing just because he used a different strategy. That was all. That was the only difference between him and majority of the people. So think about it for a moment. This is how important it is when you're a forced seller and the markets go up and markets go down. Why public enemy number one is spending principal, reverse dollar cost averaging. Imagine your grandfather leaves you a 500 acre of farmland. You've been in the family for generations. The land produces income. The value grows over time. Now imagine someone says, so if you don't want to be a forced seller, because okay, inflation, income, all these things you got to have and never should change, and you want a plan that actually can help you to get through worst case scenario. But first, I got to kind of take you through some of the pain of the problems that way you can see it before you want to fix it. And so imagine your grandfather leaves you 500 acres of farmland. Now your wealth just now went up, right? Because we all know land's worth a lot. And let's just say this has been in the family for generations. I actually know a few clients are in this position. The land produces income and value grows over time. Remember, we've always been told the markets go up over time. Well, that's true, but there's pockets of time it doesn't. It doesn't really matter. We own the asset. See, that's the leverage. The assets, if I want to own an asset that has capital appreciation, it's stocks and real estate. So imagine someone says, don't worry about retirement now. Just sell a few acres every year, put the proceeds in the bank, and just spend the money. After all, you got 500 acres here. Well, year one, you sell 10 acres to come up with the income you need. Year two, 10 more. Then a recession hits. The land prices drop 35%. You didn't know that. Before you stepped in retirement, land prices were increasing. Now, all of a sudden, they go down. You see, you still need the same income. But here's what you got to understand. You were selling on average around 10 acres a year. Now, all of a sudden, you have to increase the sale of the acres in order to have the same income because per acre less. So now you may have sold 16, 17, 15, 20 acres. And eventually, even though the markets recover, something has actually changed. You no longer own the 500 acres. See, when the markets recover, if you own all 500 acres, your wealth is going to bounce back. But now your wealth is down to 360 acres. You just got rid of 140 acres. So when the prices rise, guess what's going to go up in value? It's only what you own, not what you sow. You see, think about it for a moment. When you step in retirement, you're selling, selling, selling. And so you're giving up the opportunity on the selling side because that's what goes up in value. You see, in the liquid world, it's called the stock market. When the stocks go up in value and the stocks go down in value, if you don't want to sell stocks, then buy stocks that actually generate income because it's all about the shares. Just like I'm going back to the farm analogy. Instead of selling the land, why not put the farm to work? But the thing is, though, that's not what people are doing in retirement. They're not thinking about like the farmer should be thinking about owning 500 acres and let the crops take care of their income. That way they can pass that asset down in generation after generation because they're maintaining their wealth. And when the markets go up, they just keep increasing their wealth. No, you're depleting your principal. When you deplete your principal called selling shares, you give up the opportunity for every time you sell a share. And not only that, here, let me let you in on another secret. You also give up a little fragment of income if you even have a stock that pays income. Why? Because you had to sell shares. And let's just say you're getting a dollar a share. And that dollar, let's just say it's Pepsi Cola. Let's just say Pepsi Cola. And they're paying you a buck every year. That's not a lot. You own $100 from Pepsi, you own 100 shares. So I got share prices going up in value and going down in value just like those acres. If the value of the share price goes down, it doesn't matter. I still get the $100. Same is true even when I own the farm. What we help people to understand in the retirement risk report, and also we do seminars once a month, probably need to advertise on radio, but I really don't get around to do that. But we help people to understand how income and returns are generated in retirement. And we'll tell people, what do you want to average in retirement? And everybody will say, you know, maybe 8%. Well, that's what they're told anyway. So you might as well go ahead and go along with them, right? I said, well, there's three ways you can get returns. You get interest and dividends are paid to you, which is a known return. In other words, I know what I'm going to make in that part. Question is, how much am I going to get in capital appreciation? Well, theory is a question mark, right? Because nobody knows. Keep in mind, we're going forward. So I say option one, let's just say you own Amazon and you want to average 8% a year. Amazon's been doing pretty good in the last several years, right? I want to average 8% a year. I'm just giving you an example. Well, what if I told you they only pay income? So you don't get any known return. All you're going to get is capital appreciation. So your 8% is coming from the unknown side, which you don't even know is what's going to happen. Now, option two, let's just say you can get 3% equivalent dividends and you can get 5% from capital appreciation. Getting a little easier, right? 3 and 5 is 8. I'm still achieving the same goal. But 3 is the burden of hand. I know what I'm going to make. 5 is still coming from capital appreciation. But what if you can get 6 and only need 2 from capital appreciation? You see how much easier it gets? But when I'm in retirement, which one of those makes the most sense? Retirement is about a known return, especially if you want to maintain the farm and not spend your principal. Or you're going to see your portfolio diminish slowly but surely. Only thing that's going to save you is if we have a 90s bull market. Well, we appreciate you listening to the show, and I want to get a book in your hand one more time. 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We appreciate you listening to the show. We have run out of time. Maybe I'm going to talk a little bit more about this next week on our next show. And we appreciate you staying tuned. I know it's starting to get really warm outside. That's pretty cool. My favorite time of the year. That's a little hot. I don't know what it is. I just like warm weather more than I do cold. I'm sure most of you may agree with me. But thank you for listening. We'll be back again next week for some more great information. Be careful out there and enjoy the summer.
4: 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To speak with Tim Sparks off the air, call 888-930-1080. 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We will be back again next week at this same time for another Retirement Income Source.

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1: In the Middle East, I'm Pam Puso, Fox News. A U.S. fleet led by two aircraft carriers is traveling near Iran following days of renewed fighting. Forces are gathering as President Trump issues a deadline for Tehran to publicly renounce attacks in the Strait of Hormuz.
2: The U.S. maintains Iran violated the MOU when it attacked ships transiting through the Strait of Hormuz. To get confidence that Iran is serious about a peace deal, U.S. officials reportedly want Iran to admit they made a mistake. Per Axios, U.S. officials want Iran to publicly acknowledge the strait is open, commit to stopping attacks on commercial vessels, and recognize that shipping lanes will remain open without tolls. U.S. officials have insisted part of the problem with reaching a long-lasting agreement is that the leadership structure in Iran is fragmented, and there are hardliners who are pushing for aggressive action.
1: Fox's Madeline Rivera. The warning comes amid reports of a new Iranian plot to assassinate President Trump. A judge in Utah is set to decide whether or not there's enough evidence to send Charlie Kirk's alleged killer to trial.
3: U.S. District Judge Tony Groff is now tasked with sifting through mountains of evidence presented in the five-day preliminary hearing in Provo, Utah. Evidence that prosecutors say includes surveillance footage and a confession, according to testimony from Robinson's roommate and lover.
4: I just asked him in person if what he said was true the night before, and he said it was. I started crying a little bit and said he wishes he hadn't done it.
3: Evidence also includes DNA, in which the defense argued is inconclusive. Charlie Kirk's family members attended the hearing. Robinson has yet to enter a plea. Prosecutors are seeking the death penalty. Jeff Manasso, Fox News.
1: The judge's decision is expected in September. 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
20: 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My name is Randy Cook, here each week with Greg Ehler of Golden Reserve as we kind of go through some of the things that, they're worrying a lot of you out there about going into retirement, and we've got answers. We're going to talk through that coming up. But Greg, how are you doing today? Midsummer. Oh my gosh, it's halfway over. It's crazy.
23: It is crazy. It is really hot. Like, don't go outside hot. This is where we're at now. It's a little 90s, low of 75. I mean, that's... For an older guy, I mean, I'm an air conditioning kind of dude, Randy. I mean, it's getting a little toasty.
20: All right. Well, let's get into it here. One of the things that we found that was kind of interesting is when we started talking about SpaceX and the IPO, we got a lot of response to that. So we want to keep up with at least talking about some of the stuff that's going on out there that may move the markets. And you probably heard about this Micron report that came out. Now, there are a lot of people that say summertime, midterms, new Fed chair, all these things are going to mean that this summer the market's going to go down. Well, I was watching a little Fox Business and I saw Charles Payne and he was just geeking out completely on this Micron thing and saying if Micron comes through big, the AI run is going to keep on going and we're going to have a great summer. So the Micron thing came through really good. So, Greg, does this mean anything to us? Is this market going to keep on rolling, or do you see the volatility that other people are talking about?
23: So, do you remember like prepubescent, Randy?
20: Okay.
23: Before you're running through middle school and mm-hmm. you're starting to like girls, or you know you're into it, and you haven't had your break yet. Maybe I'm just talking about myself. Maybe let's make it about Greg.
20: All right.
23: Everybody else has girlfriends, and you're looking around and. A new girl shows up mm-hmm. and you're excited. You're like, here's my chance. This is going to be my chance. I'm going to make the move here. And by the time you get to English, the big jock that already has, basically, 3 or 4 inches on you has already made his move. But it's always this around the corner flyer that this time is going to be different. Despite the fact that I'm 8 inches shorter than every guy in class and, you know, in the advanced math class that really doesn't really turn the heads of girls in middle school, That's what these feel like. Every once in a while, there's a new girl that shows up and Micron's like, look at me.
1: Mm-hmm.
23: Here I am. Guess what? Our Q3 2026 beat our projections by $6 billion. That's right. They projected 35 and they were at 41. Yeah. $6 billion. Their earnings per share went from 25. They were supposed to be 20. Everyone was excited. Everyone was rah-rah and the NASDAQ's like, we got this. And then what happened? The door slammed in Greg's face, just like the NASDAQ slammed the door on everyone's face last week when it dropped 4.6%.
1: Mm-hmm.
23: That's right. The same week Micron's earnings came out on June 24th, NASDAQ that week dropped 4.6%. That was the equivalent of that girl not talking to Greg in eighth grade. That's where we're at, Randy.
1: Okay.
23: So here is the cautionary tale of all of this market hoopla, because we had a bunch of clients that were like, SpaceX, SpaceX. And I'm always like, hey, how do you guys think SpaceX will make money? And they just kind of look at you. What do you think SpaceX does? And they just kind of look at you. And you're like, you guys know that SpaceX is back to even. We're basically back to even now. You know, it actually went below what it opened for last week. I think it was around 153. It closed the week around 153 that week of the June 24th. And there was a time it was sub 150, which is where it opened. This isn't to say that you shouldn't buy SpaceX. This isn't to say you should buy SpaceX. But the market is a fickle dance partner. And I guess, you know, Randy, you brought up some points here on your sheet here, talking about, you know, summer months usually are slower months for the stock market. Midterm months are usually, you know, worse markets for the stock market. Fed chair months, when they're newly installed, are worse months for the stock market. So you got these three headwinds that range between 5 to 20% down. And I guess it just seems really stressful, right? Like, I mean, we're not in the business. This show's not in the business of telling you what to invest in. That's just not what we do, because that would be like me telling you what I think the temperature is going to be tomorrow. It's a guessing game. It's like poly market, right? Like, you know, we're not in the guessing business. We're in the retirement business. And I think of Micron as a perfect example of everything went right that should have went right. But really, it was just a chip company that's capitalizing on a lot of chip shortages. In a nutshell, that's really what the Micron amazing thing is. You know, Intel's getting a bunch of, you know, play because of Apple. And there's some extra, but there's a lot of big headwinds that people don't understand. They don't understand if AI can be monetized. It's this really neat new thing. People are trying to understand, is Anthropic going to drop the ball? Is OpenAI going to drop the ball, or is it going to be a rush to find cheaper ways? Do we really need quantum computing, Randy, to figure out what socks you should wear with a brown suit? Do we need quantum computing to remind us how to pack for a trip to Florida? Do we need quantum computing to figure out where we're going to go to lunch? The answer is no. We don't need that much power. And that's where there's a disconnect between the market's usage and what's going on. Then the cost of the tokens and all of these things are variables. No one really knows. So let's go back to the guessing game. So, you know, I read the paper like everybody else every day, and I read it. It's my job to understand finance. But I think it frustrates people when I don't really dive into a lot of detailed stock picking and stock guessing. And I don't think that's finance. I think that's gambling. And if you want to gamble, that's fine. I don't think there's anything wrong with you having your fun $50,000, $100,000, you know, side account that you just do what you want with. Read the paper, pick winners, pick losers, and just have fun with it. If that's part of your plan and that's you enjoy dissecting the market, that's awesome. Justin Spring, who is the co-owner of Golden Reserve, his father loves and him love talking stock picks. It's their hobby. Mm-hmm. He actually writes a great article in our upcoming quarterly newspaper. Golden Reserve has a newspaper that comes out every quarter called the Golden Quarterly. And he has an opinion piece about him and his dad and their experiences picking stocks and how they look at it. And it hits the nail on the head. Like, there's nothing wrong with doing that. But let's not make this a part of your retirement plan. Let's call it what it is. It's a hobby. And I don't think a lot of your hobbies, if you got into, you know, whatever the case may be, you know, coin collecting, you're not going to put 50% of your net worth into coin collecting. You know, if you get into different hobbies, woodwork, you're not going to build a multi-million dollar garage shed to whittle birdhouses. Like, that's the kind of sentiment. Let's just call it a hobby, because I find that in life, and including myself, when I introspectively look at it, you can chase more or you can chase happy, but you can't have both. And if you're chasing more, the problem with more is that cup has a hole in it. And if you're looking at returns, you ask yourself, is enough enough for return? What's enough? risk and enough, around the corner, because the last month or so, the stock market's lost about 2.5%, give or take, as of, the June, let's call it June. Year to date, we're up about 7 or 8%. Over the last 12 months we're up about 20%. Over the last 5 years, we're up 70%. So when I scratch my head of looking at more, I'm like, that feels like a lot of more. That's a lot of sprinkles. It's a lot of hot fudge. You can overdo it, right? You've overdone a Sunday, haven't you, Randy, where you just put a little too much more
1: yeah.
23: on it?
1: Oh, yeah.
23: And I feel like retirees are getting to that point of almost putting too much. Do you really need caramel, butterscotch, and the strawberry topping on your ice cream? And if we take a step back and think about more happy, there's a lot of things that you can just say, all right, I'm just gonna take it easy now. And I'm just going to be happy because I have more than enough money to do everything I want. And that's what your retirement planner should do for you. They should be able to outline, do you have enough money to do everything you want in retirement? Because once that box is checked, you then have the decisions to make, all right, what risk would I take and why am I really getting more ROI for more risk? And I think a lot of people, the answer in retirement is no, because you're not going to do any more. You're not going to have any more fun. You're not going to do any more experiences. That's already kind of baked in your current state of affairs. So let's take some of that risk out. And the market risk report we do, Randy, helps people. Like if you want to dive into stocks and do all those things, like I get it, that's a fun hobby. But if you really want to understand, am I taking too much risk based on everything I want to do in retirement? And the way we do it, it has to be a twofold analysis. If someone in a silo looks at your portfolio and says you have too much risk or you don't have enough risk, they're an idiot. And the reason is we have to first say, what do you need to do? We have to look at your expenses and your income and say, all right, here's what you do every year. And then we project that out 25 years to see what you need. So let's figure out what you need to do everything you want. And then we say, do you want to add anything to that? Maybe you want to add some trips. Let's add some trips to that just for some buffer. Let's say you start taking family trips every year. Okay, let's add 40 grand to that or whatever it is, 25 grand, whatever the magic number is. Our article later today said it was 50,000 for a huge cruise ship for a big family, but that's probably really nice. So let's just assume a little bit more and then figure out what you want. And then from there, we can start to say, is your market exposure heavy or light? Now, it's your decision. We're never going to tell you what to do. We'll tell you what we think, but you ultimately decide how fast you want to drive your retirement car. And we'll say you're more likely to get pulled over and crash if you go too fast. But if that's what you want, that's what you want. But if you want to drive slower, we can show you how slow you can drive and still do everything you want in retirement. And I think that's an interesting conversation to have that most people have never had. And if you want to have it, we will run a market risk report that shows you exactly what percentage of your assets could go backwards. Not only that, but what that would look like if we lost 20%, 30%. What if a 2008 or 9 happens again, a 2022? All of those things, we run those scenarios with your holdings just so you can get a flavor of, is the risk worth it? And I think that's where the conversation really comes to life, Randy.
1: That's an interesting question that I think we all have to answer, and that is, how much do I really need that stock market? Well, let's do the math on that. It's going to vary for everybody. It's going to vary according to who you are and certainly how much you've saved. That's a part of the Roadmap for Retirement, talking about markets and risk. But that's not where it stops. We're going to talk through taxes and fees and the legal protection and all the documents that you would need in retirement. And of course, your income forecast as well. What do you get paid? Where's my paycheck in retirement? Let's go through all of it. Here's the website, getyourroadmap.com. That's getyourroadmap.com. Just spell it right out. And there you can tool around the website there. There's a place for you to put some information in there. Our team reaches out to you. 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Again, that's 502-888-1000. We'll take a break. 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

0: America that are hosting World Cup games. And if your city is one of them, you hope that you're going to bring in a whole bunch of people and your city's going to make a whole bunch of money. And you've probably been preparing for this for years. Here's the downside. FIFA gets basically most of the revenue from the tickets. They get all the revenue from the sponsorship. They get all the revenue from the TV deals. So basically, you do all the work for a couple of years and they get a whole bunch of the money. Not all of it, but a whole bunch of it. And Greg, when I started thinking about that, I thought, that sounds kind of familiar. You spend or you save your entire life in that 401k and then somebody else is getting paid. You go into retirement and you sit down with a financial advisor and say, okay, I want to make sure I don't lose all my money, and they get paid. So a lot of people are getting paid here and they didn't do a whole lot to get you there. So talk to me a little bit about that.
1: Well, you have the pre-retirement and the post-retirement fees, right? So when you're working, unfortunately, you don't have a lot of say. You have the 401k plan that your company has and you can not contribute to it, I guess. But if they have a match, that would be kind of silly. But we're seeing, you know, I think I looked it up. The average 401k fees are roughly 0.5 to 1%. 0.5 to 1%. That's some averages that I pulled up on the old interweb. And that's a compilation of administrative fees that are usually like 0.1 to 0.2, which is the kind of the TPA and all the running the 401k, keeping it compliant, all that stuff. And then you have investment fees, which is the majority of it. And some of those investment fees can be they can be 1%. They can be more than 1%. And I think that's where 401ks fall short. And I think it's getting a little bit better, but you're locked in. It's a jail cell, right? Like the 401k is a financial jail for your money. You can't go to the open market. You can't pick the investments you want. You're beholden to the investment options that are in that plan. I think I told a story about 2 years ago where we had the 401k provider before we switched things around. I had to pay 0.5% to have my money in a money market. I mean, that's criminal. What are they managing? But I was locked up. It was a fee. And I think you need to look at that. You need to talk to your company and have those kind of discussions, or at least try to pick the plan, because you can get cheaper investments in your plan if they're doing their job, your employers. And I think that's important. And it also depends on the size, right? The smaller the plan, the higher the fees. That's just the nature of that business. The bigger the company, usually the smaller the fees. But the investment fees are where you really figure it out. And think of your investment world. Now you get your after retirement, your post retirement, right? You're out of your 401k. So you're subbing in the 401k. It gets worse usually, believe it or not, not better, worse, because you no longer have your 401k administration fees, but you have your financial advisor fees. So that's the swap. After retirement, now you're paying Eddie, Ray, Merrill, Morgan, Rick, Fisher, any of those guys, a percentage, by and large. Let's call it 1%. And then you still have the investment fees if they're using funds. If they're not holding equities, which most of them don't have equity blends, they're using some sort of fund, you're going to have an investment fee. So there is a fee sandwich. You're getting multiple layers of fees. And there might be planning too. On top of that, like, well, we're going to do an annual plan that we're going to charge you for. So you may have a triple decker. A triple decker of fees of a planning fee, a financial advising fee, and an investment fee. And the magic of this fee is that it feels small, right? You're hearing things like 0.5, 1%, and you're like, oh man, I made 20% last year. It's not that big a deal. And in the scope of last year, you're right. It probably isn't. But if you have $1 million, 1% is $10,000. And the financial industry has done a very good job of normalizing their fee structure of just pulling it out without talking to you, without really you understanding where it's coming from. The investment companies have done even a better job. The mutual fund companies netted off the gains or added to the losses, Randy. It's not even on the statements. Let me say it again. Your investment fees, most of the time, are not on the statements. They're on the prospectus that you signed up when you bought it, but you can't even figure out what they're taking out of your gains from your investments if you're in a fund. That's how diabolical it is, and it's out of sight, out of mind. So they're basically bleeding you in your accounts. They're taking money. They're taking your money. Let me say it again. They're taking your money out of your retirement. Your hard-earned 30 years of work, they're taking it. And most of them, what are they really doing here? You put your money in some investments. Are they actively picking stocks every day and managing and moving things? No. They're putting it in funds and sitting back, and they're hoping it grows, but they really don't care if it grows that much, because for them, if you have $1 million and the market drops 10% this year, you lose $100,000. You know what they lose, Randy? $1,000. Mm-hmm. They still get $9,000 of fees.

0: next year. So for them, it's like, oh, all right, well, cool. I still get 9,000. You did pretty, you know, when you do pretty good, we do pretty good. What's the stupid Fisher phrase? When you do better, we do better. That's
1: right.
0: What they say. But when you do like really crappy, we still do pretty good.
1: They don't put that in there, do they?
0: No, they don't. So, oh, Ken Fisher. Anyways, so when we start breaking this thing down and we say, here's all we can do. And this is all we can do because it's a weird thing. Fees, believe it or not, fees don't move the needle. 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You know, for $2 million, they're paying $25,000. Most of the time, they're in the 20s, 30s, maybe even 40s if they bought A-share mutual funds. 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We have flat fees, so we don't do percentage fees at Golden Reserve. So, you know, our fees range between $5,000 and $10,000 depending on the service packages that you're offered. So we're like a third or half a lot of the time, and they kind of shrug their shoulders. I think our young salespeople are always shocked because they think retirees are going to care more than they do about fees. And I know that retirees care a ton about money, but in that sales process moment, people kind of shrug their shoulders and be like, I made 20% less year. I don't care. But what I think helps them at least start to have a conversation is that use the numbers, don't use the percentages. So if you say, listen, hey, when was the last time you spent $20,000 on anything? And did you get $20,000 of service last year? Did they do your tax returns? Did they do your legal plan? Did they do an income forecast and update it? Did they do an IRA tax conversion plan and update it and execute it? Do they have, you know, CPAs running around? Do they have attorneys running around? Who do you have and what do you get for this? I think that helps. But even at the end of the day, it's not the main reason people choose Golden Reserve. I think people make a mistake because we're usually more... I think, you know, I don't ever want to say that we are cheaper. We just provide more value per dollar. And that's the way I look at it. We provide more value per fee dollar than, you know, anybody out there. And it's not close. And I think that's the way people should start looking at it is what am I getting versus what am I paying? So if someone pays 20 grand and gets a ton of value and someone's at their office every month or at their house and balancing their checkbooks and doing, okay, maybe that's worth it. Shoot, that's a lot of stuff. But if you talk to that person once a year and don't really get any value, then you have to start paying, why am I paying $20,000? Start demanding value for what you are paying. And most people have no idea what they're paying because it's not on their statements. So what we do for everyone, to the chagrin of the entire financial industry, is we do a fee analysis for free. Our roadmap includes this, and it breaks down what you're paying in fees for your investments and for your advisor and what you're going to pay this year in dollars and then what you pay over the course of your retirement. So if you're paying, people don't realize, all right, you're paying $10,000 this month. Like, that's not too bad. It's like, oh, by the way, that's over 30 years. That's $300,000. What? I'm paying what? Yeah, you're paying $300,000 to Eddie Dum Dum. And he's calling you on your birthday. That's great. But that's a pretty expensive birthday wish. If that's all you're getting, some text. I mean, that's like, gosh, $10,000 a text? Does that feel like value? And I'm trying to be cheeky and a little fun, but like I'm 100% serious. Like that's what all most people get from big box shops is a pre-baked investment plan that they talk and throw a bunch of, they confuse the crap out of you. And then you get a phone call on your birthday and maybe an annual review where they just talk about your grandkids. And then you turn around and it's like the luncheon or the Christmas dinner or whatever it is. And then off the races again the next year where it's like, what about the tax planning? What about the IRA planning? What about the income updates? What about the, you know, what about all these things that, you know, legal? What if you had a health change? You know, what about elder law planning, asset protection, nursing homes, all these things? If you're not getting all of that stuff, I think you're missing out, particularly if you're that retiree that has $500,000 to $3 million in investments. Like that stuff can really make a huge difference in your retirement, just rounding off some edges there, Randy. And that's why we build the roadmap that handles fees, taxes, market risk, long-term care, legal, income planning. And we do it at no charge and we put it in one plan. If you just come in, we'll show you where your plan racks up against each of those risks. And then you can decide, oh my gosh, I need some more value here, or maybe everything is okay. And if it is, that's great.
1: Well, I remember the very famous Jack Bogle of Vanguard, his quote, he said, you, the investor, are putting up 100% of the capital. You're taking on 100% of the risk. And in this industry, you get 30% of the return. 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
4: I'm Pam Puzo. Efforts underway to salvage the ceasefire with Iran.
5: The Trump administration demanding that Iran issue a public statement agreeing to stop firing on commercial ships and declaring the Strait of Hormuz open.
4: Fox's Kevin Cork. President Trump also warning the U.S. would decimate Iran if it carries out an assassination attempt. Is there enough evidence to put Tyler Robinson on trial for the murder of Charlie Kirk?
6: U.S. District Judge Tony Groff is now tasked with sifting through mountains of evidence presented in the five-day preliminary hearing in Provo, Utah. Evidence that prosecutors say includes surveillance footage and a confession.
4: Fox's Jeff Manasso. Kirk, the founder of Turning Point USA, was gunned down last September. 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
1: 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And while you're there, tool around a little bit. There's a note up on the navigation bar. We can find events, and you can see where Golden Reserve is going to be. And, Greg, we do the radio show, we do the TV show, we do the podcast, we do the YouTube. But we also get out there and talk to people face-to-face. Tell us a little bit about that.
0: Yeah, love the education workshop. It's actually how we started. So we've been doing it for, you know, forever. Over 10 years. We love doing it. And it's a little different. You know, I always caution people when people say, well, what makes you different? Well, I would say there's a handful of things, but if you have a seminar that just focuses on a product, be wary, because that doesn't feel like service. If someone's just talking about annuities for an entire seminar, that feels kind of slimy. I don't know. I'm sorry. It just isn't something. If someone showcases a tool versus planning, that makes me nervous. If someone overemphasizes something like a Social Security seminar, like, come on, guys, it's not rocket science. There's like a couple options. Make the call. We go through that process. But like if a whole seminar is on Social Security, I think it's kind of weird. So what we do that's different is we do stories. We do four or five stories, maybe it's five, about the biggest risks we think are in retirement. And these big five have pseudo client stories and situations. We talk about what they did wrong, how they could have avoided these issues, and how they affect their retirement. And people love it. It's only 30, 35 minutes. It's a great way to get people engaged in ways that they are familiar with versus a bunch of math and graphs and numbers. This is real life situations of market fees, taxes, legal income. It's helping them touch on all the things they've been thinking about in a way that's a storytelling format. And I think people like it. A lot of times we also may have some CPAs and maybe or attorneys show up because they're part of our teams and we like to have them around to answer Q&A and hopefully bring it to life. We also have, you know, we go to great restaurants and have cocktails. We add that in. We do gifts. We do appreciations for people showing up. If you sign up, you get other gifts. So we do a bunch of layered things to make our seminar better than everybody else's, in our opinion. And if you want to check it out, yeah, go to the seminar tab and we break down where we're at, where we're going to be. And if you want to know when we're going to be in your neighborhood, drop us an email. We'll let you know next time we are in town. If we have an office in your city, there's a good chance there will be a in-person seminar or workshop in the very near future.
1: All right. Check it all out on getyourroadmap.com. Well, we love doing lists on the show. These are kind of fun. And this one I found, Greg, you get into your 60s and you ask people, you know, what have you done right? What have you done wrong? What do you regret? And we have the list of financial regrets, just basic regrets, for people in their 60s. And these actually do come from financial advisors. But what is interesting about this, there's not a whole lot here about investments. It's more about how some of these decisions have kind of turned into financial regrets here. So let's go through the list here a little bit. I think we're going to find something out by the time we get through this. First one on the list is, I've heard this before, giving too much money to my kids. And Greg, you've said it many times that baby boomers are very generous. This whole business of die with zero. Yeah, okay. Most baby boomers are giving money to their kids. But the problem is right now is some of the money they're giving to their kids is their retirement money. And all of a sudden, it becomes an emergency fund and the bank of mom and dad continues on for kids in their 30s and 40s.
0: Yeah, I mean, I'm torn here because it definitely has a divide. You have the kids that seem to never get their life together and they're permanently living in the basement or being supported by their parents. I'm going to exclude that because we don't come across that quite as much mm-hmm. as we used to. What I would say is there's strategic gifting and there's a lot of things that can go wrong. So when they're saying I give too much to my kids, I think we want to give them strength, right? We want to empower them to do things and not feel guilty about it, right? Like we want them to feel like, hey, I'm giving them a little bit more than I had, whether it be, you know, a lot of times it's paying for college or maybe it's help paying off that mortgage. And when you have the right retirement plan, you know how much you can give. You know how comfortable you are because you've seen the income forecast year after year. And you're like, my money keeps growing. And my kids kind of need it now because most kids won't need the money when you die because they're going to be retired, mm-hmm. right? Like most kids will probably be in their 50s or 60s and they'll be done too. So if you can make their journey a little easier, that would be how I would incentivize people versus just blindly, you know, just giving money away because you feel like you just want to do it now. But it is fun to give your kids things so that and watching them enjoy it, mm-hmm. right? Like whether it be now there's a lot of things that can go wrong, gift tax, transferring your property. We did a legal segment last week on it of being careful when you transfer things during your lifetime, your cost base goes with it. So our legal plan that's part of every roadmap dives into this on how you can strategically give without upsetting the apple cart for taxes. And then the finance piece is how you can do it with confidence, knowing that you're not going to hurt your kids or hurt your retirement and instead get the best of both worlds. I think gifting should be a consideration, but not an obligation.
1: Going through this list here of regrets that people have in their 60s. Number one, giving too much to your kids. Number two is delaying that big lifetime event experience because you say, oh, we'll just wait another year. Oh, we'll just wait another year. And eventually it just doesn't happen. Happened with my mom. So, Greg, this is that one where we talk about we don't want to run out of money. But at the same time, this is you're not spending your money and you probably should and you probably could.
0: So my mom's a retired school teacher and my father was a retired factory worker. They retired roughly 10 years ago. And what I saw was this in motion. It was next year. They were playing the next year game, right? It was like, well, we're going to do this next year. My grandfather served in World War II. My dad had a dream of going and finally seeing Pearl Harbor. And he had a dream of going to Ireland. My mom, you know, Irish Catholic. And all of these things kept getting punted, and I saw it live. I saw this in my household, despite having a TV show, a radio show, a law firm, and a financial service company that talks about the entire thing we're trying to build is memories under management, not assets. We're in the memories business, folks. That's what real retirement planners should be in, not in the finance business. Well, the finance piece is easy. I'm not joking. It is not the hard part of our job. The hard job is modifying your behaviors to live more in retirement. And I'm going to tell you, Randy, if I wouldn't have forced the issue and bought the plane tickets for my parents for Ireland and for Pearl Harbor, they wouldn't have went. And we didn't get them there. And my father, if you've watched the show, passed away earlier this year at 69. And he thought he had another 10 years. He thought he had more time. And that's the only thing we do run out of. Most retirees will never run out of money. They will run out of time. Health issues. You can't get around as much anymore. Something unexpected happens. These are the things that I hope my show sticks. I hope you upgrade to the nicer hotel room. I hope you take the kids on an extra family vacation, because those are the things. When my dad was on his deathbed this last year, he brought up the Cancun trip with all the grandkids, my brother and me and all of us, we all went together. He brought up the Hawaii trip and he brought up the Ireland trip and he brought up the Buckeye cruise I sent him on. All of those things, his last week of life was comprised of memories. He sure as heck wasn't talking about how NVIDIA was performing. He wasn't talking about all the things that don't matter. He was talking about spending more. And the only way we can get people to do this, Randy, is through our income forecast. It's another tool that we build as part of our roadmap. We will build you the first one at no charge, Randy, because we want people to see what it looks like 25 years from now if people keep spending the way they do now with 5% growth, conservative growth, not 20% growth, 5% growth. And most people's money is growing because they have no idea how much they're actually spending. And their financial advisor has them so scared that they're going to run out of money that they don't want to do anything. Our world's the opposite. Our goal is to get you to do as much as you can in retirement and have more life experiences. I think this is absolutely the number one regret in retirement. If you want me to rank these, this would be my big one.
1: You're listening to Fire Your Financial Advisor with Greg Ehler. We're going through this list today of regrets people have in their 60s. And number three is, I stayed in that job too long and I hated it, but I did it just for the security of the paycheck. And I get it. There's a lot of people that say, I got to get to Medicare and then I can quit. Or I got to get to my certain Social Security age and then I'm going to quit. But Greg, how many times has it been when you sit down with people in the office, they can retire, they just don't know they can retire because nobody's actually run the numbers?
0: You remember the kid that you knew that they could figure it out, but they needed a little push into the pool? That's how I learned how to swim. Thanks, Mom and Dad. Not safe. Traumatizing. Let us give you that push. If you're coming in and you got your accounts where you want them retirement-wise, let us give you that push into retirement. We are good at nudging you into enjoying and being like, not only are you going to be okay, we think you should increase your budget and spending by another $20,000 a year. And they're like, what? And I'm like, well, here's the math. Well, what are we missing? Let us give you that confidence. Our income forecast does that. Our market risk analysis does that. All of our tools show you that, hey, we got all the big issues in retirement protected. Now go have some fun. Go have some fun. Go enjoy retirement. I completely believe this is a number two. People working too long ties right up to the putting off life experiences. Don't put it off. If you think you're close, let us give you the nudge. And let's give you the confidence to pull the trigger earlier so that you can start living in retirement. That's a huge part of what makes our job awesome, is making these dreams a reality, Randy.
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2: Today, we're going through a list of the biggest financial regrets that people have as they get into their 60s. Number one, giving too much money to your kids. Number two, waiting too long to enjoy those great bucket list experiences. And number three, staying in a job longer than necessary because of financial uncertainty. So let's get into the second half of the list, because the regret at number four has to do with investing. Some people say that they regret being too conservative with their investments. But Greg, what we talk about on this show all the time is a lot of people become too conservative with their money because they're also becoming too conservative with their life, because they get into that whole running out of money thing.
3: I feel like the financial advisor snuck in here and put a couple on here to promote their model. I mean, giving too much money to their kids, when it goes to the kids, they can't get 1% on it. And if they don't have a money in risky investments, they usually don't get 1% on it. So, like, I don't think people are, hey, I hate knowing exactly what my money's going to do every day, Randy. I hate having the security knowing I can spend whatever I want. I hate not worrying about the S&P 500. These are things I've never heard ever. I like being able to cruise control at 55 miles an hour my entire retirement and never think about running out of money again. Weird. I don't think people are like, I just wish I would have jumped on Micron earlier. You know, it just ruined my retirement. It ruined my 26. Like, no. People don't think like that. Maybe one or two weirdos that don't have any friends anyways. But the rest of the world in retirement is focused on living. And I don't think if you can do conservative investing that still accomplishes all your goals, you are threading the needle. You win. That's how you win. You do everything you want in retirement on your terms, and that's winning. So this is a dumb one. I hate this one. Can we say that being too safe and predictable is a bad thing? I don't think so.
2: Number five on the list here is one we've talked about an awful lot, and that is tax planning. And it's interesting how this is worded, Greg. It says, leaving tax planning too late. We talk about people not even thinking about tax planning. But one of the things that we've also talked about is you get to 75 RMD age or 73 RMD age, and all of a sudden you got to start writing checks. You go, what happened? And then you got to kind of look back and say, what I should have done was I should have addressed this 5 years or 10 years earlier. Talk to me a little bit about the tax planning aspect here.
3: This is 100% right. Because the reality is you don't regret it. The only caveat is you don't regret it. Your kids do, because they're the ones that pay the bill. Mm-hmm. Or your spouse does after you die. Like, so this is a delayed regret where you're not going to feel this regret during your lifetime. It's going to burn the next person down the line. You're basically taking all this heap of problems and issues and pushing it to your surviving spouse, or the surviving spouse is pushing it to the kids. And what I mean by that is a 401k is a, you know, it's for most retirees, it's their largest liability. People are like, I got $1 million IRA. It's like, no, you don't. You have somewhere between a $850,000 and $600,000 IRA because you owe Uncle Sam. It's a loan. He wants his money back. So how you pay it and how much you pay is up to you. But what people don't realize is it's on a clock. They set up the system so that you pay more in taxes. That's the short of it. Uncle Sam knows what he's doing. He's saying, hey, you can take it out at 59 and a half, but oh, by the way, you can wait till 73. Okay, I'm going to wait till 73. Why would I pay taxes if I didn't have to? Is the mentality that Uncle Sam is banking on. He's banking on you saying you're waiting till 73. And by banking on that, he knows that most likely, you know, one spouse is going to pass. And then you go from the couple rates to single rates, which a lot of times can double your taxes. So now for your RMD, when you get there, you're paying double. You're not paying 15%. You're paying 20% or 25%. And then when the surviving widow passes, well, guess what? It's going to the kids who's paying 30 or 35%, because that's all getting added to their already higher earning income years in a lot of circumstances. So now all of this is because you delayed. Or alternatively, what you can do is get an IRA tax plan from Golden Reserve. It's part of every roadmap. It'll show you the initial breakdown of a 7 to 10 year Roth conversion plan that maximizes tax savings. And we will show you the comparison of doing this and not doing this under different scenarios. So you can see the total taxes paid. So you can see how much tax savings this could theoretically yield you. But the cool part about this is, Randy, is you can sit there and say, all right, not only is there the benefit of tax savings, which is the big green, but now you get a hand to your spouse an account that says, listen, this thing grows tax-free forever. So use it if you want. Oh, by the way, kids, you cannot touch this for 10 years. You know, this thing grows tax-free for 10 more years. Enjoy. You get a tax-free growth. You're welcome. So instead of a tax bill, you're giving them a supercharged investment that will never pay capital gains tax. What would you rather give your kid? What would your last act of financial security be to your spouse that you love? A bill or a bonus check? That is how you should think of your tax planning. And if you don't, you're missing the bet and you will regret it. Unfortunately, it's probably going to be while you're in your grave because you won't feel the pain till after you're gone. And your loved ones are the ones that are going to bear the brunt.
2: We're going through this list here. Final one today. These are things that people regret once they get into their 60s, giving too much to their kids, delaying that big spending lifetime experience and just saying one more year, and then you never do it. Staying in a job that you hate because you just need that paycheck. Being too conservative with your investments, leaving your inheritance tax planning too late. And the last one here is putting off writing a will. And Greg, being an estate planner, you've seen this an awful lot, and I guess it's just one of those topics that people easily just kind of push off and push off and push off. But then if you're gone and that document's not there, there can be problems.
3: That's right. And don't change the channel. I am an attorney. Sorry. Sorry. I feel like I can apologize here. So being an estate plan attorney, we see it all the time. Now, most people, Randy, have a will. Unless you're truly reckless. If you had kids, you probably had a will, right? You just did it 20 or 30 years ago. And that's all you have. And the issues you had in your 20s and 30s, I want you guys to close your eyes. If you're at home, if you're on the wheel, just, you know, focus really hard. Think of your life in your 20s and think of your life now. Is it a little different? Do you think we need some different legal tools to address your different issues? How many times do you get up and go to the bathroom at night then versus now? Just one little example.
2: Home run.
3: Yep. What happens? How many funerals did you go to this year versus your 20s? These are real issues. How many people do you know that are gone into a nursing home now versus in your 20s? These things are big, bad issues that need to be addressed with legal advice and direction and consulting. It's not about getting a will. It's not about getting a trust. It's about understanding the risks and picking the tools that fit for your family. That is what we do. Everyone that comes in, we do a legal inventory. We look at all of your docs, whatever you have. We look at the last time they're updated. And then we make recommendations. By we, I mean our attorneys, make recommendations on updates or upgrades of new options to address the life of retirement. You need a power of attorney for health, a power of attorney for finance. They need to be updated. You're probably naming your kids. They're no longer 2 or 3. There might be 30 or 40 or 50. They can be your agents after your spouse. You need a new will probably to update the executor. Who's going to take care of things after I'm gone? You might need a trust to help avoid probate or help avoid taxes or help avoid nursing home care. All of those things are awesome new tools that come with the territory of getting old. And if you're not willing to embrace that, again, like the tax issues, your loved ones are the ones going to be dealing with the court, dealing with attorneys, dealing with fees, costs, and problems for prolonged periods of time after something happens to you from a health standpoint or from a passing standpoint. Or it can be seamless and easy. You're buying a relationship, not documents. I always tell people that when people hire an estate planning attorney, it's not like you go home and like, that's a great will. Did you read this will? Wow, it's a nice looking will. No, but you have a human that you can contact. Like, people don't hire us for our wills. They hire us to answer the phone on the worst day of our life and help us navigate it and make it a little less worse. That is what a good estate planning firm does. They make the harder days a little less hard, and they make the hard things easier, whether it be holding your hand, going to the DMV with death certificates, understanding how to transfer, you know, how do you get all this stuff done after a loved one passes, or what do I do to protect my assets? My husband went into a nursing home. All of these things are traumatizing, and you don't want to do them alone. You don't want to do them with LegalZoom or some estate planning attorney that doesn't have elder law experience, that doesn't have a team of people that does this every day. This is where you want a pro. This isn't where you want to skimp. This is not where you want to cut corners. You may be gone, but this is the one of the lasting things your family will remember is how organized and how much you cared to put a plan in place to make it as easy on mom or dad as possible or easy on the kids as possible versus I'm dead anyways. They'll figure it all out. Like that's not how it works. The court has to figure it out. The attorneys have to figure it out. And then it costs money and time and more stress in an already terrible situation. So come get a roadmap and we'll have our legal team take a peek of your legal documents, maybe give you some ideas. And again, you don't have to use them. Maybe it's just some ideas you can take back to your attorney. You know, anything we can do to help to make your retirement more manageable, that is our mission here in life on Fire Your Financial Advisor.
4: 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They want to know how much they can spend. They want to know how much they can give. They want to know when they can retire. They want to know how much they need to protect. There's a lot of wanting to know out there. So my little bumper sticker has always been, let's take you from wondering to knowing. The roadmap can do just that. We'll get together on income, talk about what your paycheck is. 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Again, no cost or obligation. 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If you want to go about it by giving us a call, do that too. In the Louisville area and throughout Kentuckiana, give us a call. It's 502-888-1000. Again, 502-888-1000. 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Have a great weekend and we'll be here next week. 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
5: 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Annuity guarantees rely solely on the financial strength and claims-paying ability of the issuing insurance company. 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
1: Of words. I'm Paul Stevens, Fox News. President Trump answers to threats coming from Iran that he be killed.
2: President Trump takes to Truth Social to threaten Iran after there were open calls for his death at the funeral of Supreme Leader Ayatollah Ali Khamenei. Trump writing, 1,000 missiles are locked and loaded and aimed at the Islamic Republic of Iran, with thousands of more to immediately follow should the Iranian government act on its threat. During the Khamenei funeral, mourners held posters or banners calling for Trump's killing, along with Israeli Prime Minister Benjamin Netanyahu. Gary Baumgarten, Fox News.
1: Rounds of heavy rain triggering flash flood threats across the heartland and the south. All this coming after Missouri declared a state of emergency Friday as severe flooding swamp parts of that state. Fox meteorologist Adam Klotz.
3: What a scary situation across Missouri. They saw in some of those communities on the high end as much as a foot of rain from Thursday. Thursday really into Friday when all that was coming down. We're still tracking a risk of some flooding as we move through the weekend. Now that's shifted a little farther off towards the east. This morning we're seeing at least some flooding, flood alerts, flood warnings there across portions of southern Illinois, getting into Kentucky. So really along the Ohio River Valley, those are the areas where that rain is going to continue to come down. We've got a frontal boundary that's just kind of dripped across that region. A whole lot of humidity there, and these storms are just one after another after another. When you start to see these storms train, that is when these rainfall totals can start to get really high.
1: Meantime, the National Weather Service continuing to warn of heavy rain and possible flash flooding across Mississippi, Tennessee, and the Ohio valleys all the way through the weekend. Chaos during today's running of the bulls in Pamplona, Spain. One runner gored in the face, several others knocked down in big pileups. Deaths are rare. The last one, 2009, though gorings and broken bones are common. 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
17: 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This is Retirement 360 with Alan Mercurio and Troy Bolton.
2: 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Now, if you have questions, and we're going to talk about the new Fed Reserve Chairman Warsh. We're going to talk about that inflation and the like right out of the gate. We got a lot to get to today. If Troy and Alan are talking about anything that you're like, man, I wonder how that really affects me, and you'd like to talk with the team, you can do so. There's no cost. 502-273-1188. 502-273-1188. I'm Mark Elliott. Glad you're with us. So when you think about a new chairman, we had Jerome Powell for a long, long time. I think Trump appointed him back in his first term, and he's now done. Now it's Kevin Warsh as the new chairman of the Federal Reserve. And he's shaking things up a little bit. In his first meeting, Chairman Warsh delivered some of the strongest inflation language we have heard in years, saying inflation is a choice and promising that the Fed is going to fix it. So you think about all of this moving parts here. When you think about the inflation and where it's going toward, inflation is still running about 4%. Interest rates remain elevated. The Fed is no longer giving investors the same roadmap about where rates may be headed next. So maybe he's going to be tougher, less predictable. I don't know. Jerome Powell, and he probably did a pretty good job overall when you think about the challenges that the Federal Reserve always faces. But if you would like to kind of find out where you are, you can always just text the word plan to that number I gave you. Text plan to 502-273-1188, and the team at Mercurial Wealth Advisors will send you a link, and you'll do a quiz. It takes just a few minutes, but it might help you uncover any issues that you maybe have not considered yet. Text plan to 502-273-1188. All right. Alan, let's start with you. What are you thinking about Chairman Warsh? Where are we headed?
18: Well, as you said, I mean, some of the things he mentioned in his speech or whatever you want to call it. I think it is some of the toughest language that we've heard from the Federal Reserve in some time. And I think it's probably going to be a little tough for some markets to accept his take on how he's not going to basically share any forward guidance on where he thinks the interest rates are going. So the markets are going to have a little tough time with that, I believe. But the statement may reassure people that the Fed is going to take control of inflation and is serious about working through that and hopefully can get some results on that. I guess the part of it where he's talking about inflation is a choice, I don't know if I agree with that completely or not, because I think that with what's going on with the war and gas prices and everything, I think that something that's it's a reaction from the war, but also think that there's a lot of small business owners that sell fuel in this country that are also taking advantage of that and making hay while the sun shines, because they've jacked their prices up and don't seem to be coming down as the price of crude oil is coming down. So I don't know. There's a lot, I guess, to unpack in this conversation, but the main thing is that, hopefully we have confidence in this Fed that we can hang our hat on, and I guess time will tell how all that shakes out.
19: Troy and Alan mentioned forward guidance, and Chairman Walsh says the Fed is ending what is known as forward guidance, mm-hmm. where it would give markets some indication of where interest rates were likely headed. As a retiree or pre-retiree, should we care about that?
20: Well, it's always kind of given us a roadmap of what we should look forward to for like our cash savings and stuff and how to invest our kind of our emergency money. And without that roadmap and the Fed giving us some forward guidance, we kind of don't know what direction it's going on. I heard a quote this morning, something that I was listening to, back in the day when we had those trip ticks from AAA, we just had a map on where we were going to destination. Destination didn't really change, but if we ran into a roadblock, the map didn't really get us around it. But with our GPSs now, if we go a different direction, it will recalculate still with the end in sight, with that destination locked in that we know where we're going. So anytime this changes, it's just like your plan has to be able to change, has to be able to adjust to any of these rate increases, rate decreases. We have to be nimble and be able to make changes with your plan. It's not a fixed plan when you create your retirement strategy. You need to be able to adjust and make changes as we go.
19: Alan, you think about inflation. It's currently a little over 4%, which is driven in part by the recent energy disruptions connected to the conflict with Iran. Mm-hmm. Yet the Fed held its target rate between that 3.5%, 3.75% area. And if it's serious about inflation, we've heard a lot of people thinking that Jerome Powell was going to raise the interest rates, and they held them steady this year. So why maybe doesn't Kevin Warsh maybe raise the rates immediately?
18: That's a good question. I mean, the Fed may believe some of the increase in the energy prices will fade as the conflict starts to resolve itself and supply distributions ease a little bit. But as I said, I think that we also have to have some other basics and some other pressure from the local governments to make sure that we're not getting some price gouging and stuff like that. But holding rates steady gives the policymakers, some more time to determine whether inflation is going to be temporary or really become embedded into our society and everything else that's going on. But if they're raising rates too quickly, that could weaken the economy while doing little to solve the energy problem. So I think that right now they're just going to probably, based on what he said, we're looking at things staying status quo for a while. I mean, and then we'll have to see how they respond as they move forward.
19: If you'd like to talk with the team, you got some questions, you have some concerns, what should I do about this? What should I do about that? 502-273-1188 is the number. 502-273-1188. And Troy and Alan have come up with a quiz as well. 5 or 6 questions is short. It won't take you very much time. If you just text PLAN to that number, 502-273-1188, you get the quiz. Take the quiz. It won't take you very long at all. 5 or 6 questions. And then you're actually going to get a score. And if you score over 85, you're probably doing a lot of things right. If you're under 85, maybe you need to call them and say, I'm not really sure what's going on here. 502-273-1188 to take the quiz. Just text PLAN to that number as well. 502 273-1188. Troy, a few months ago, much of the conversation was about additional rate cuts, right? Trump was always pushing Powell to cut the interest rates. Now, I get it. We're almost, not quite, to $40 trillion in debt as a nation. And the higher the interest rates go, that means the higher interest we're paying on our debt. I think the country would like the interest rates to be down just for that reason alone. So now we're thinking, okay, well, maybe Kevin Warsh is going to raise the rates. Where are you on all of this?
20: I mean, we're at the point where headlines are affecting everything again, and we need to fix inflation. It's high, and it needs to be adjusted. Interest rates do, like you said, basically control how much we pay on our federal debt, and it hurts us long term. But we have to look at it on an individual basis and look at our individual plan. We can't individually control what the Fed is going to do, whether they raise interest rates, lower interest rates, whatever they do. We have zero control over that. What our job is with our own individual retirement plan is focus on what we can control. And it's creating a plan, just like you said, building that plan that will last through low interest rates and higher interest rates environments. And maybe if interest rates do go up and we can take advantage of higher savings, then great. But if interest rates are low, we know that our plan still works. So it's really being able to focus on what we can control in our individual retirement strategy and building that plan that's going to focus on generating the income that we need to get us through a low interest rate or high interest rate environment. So let's focus on our individual plan.
19: So, Alan, let's make this practical. If interest rates stay higher for longer, what does that mean for someone's retirement income?
18: Well, higher rates can reduce the value of some existing bonds. So if you're using bonds to create some of that income, then you could actually hurt the value of those bonds because as interest rates go up, bond values go down. Now, if your bond is paying a certain percentage, like let's say it's paying 4% or 5%, you're still going to get that 5%, but the value of the underlying bond can decrease. So if you had a $100,000 bond and interest rates go up, it could, if you had to sell that bond, you could end up having a $95,000 payout or something like that. So that's one thing. But now bond ladders, and we've used bond ladders here for a number of years where you actually buy a bond that's maturing maybe 18 months down the road, and then you buy another bond that's maturing 2 years down the road or 2.5 years down the road, and then another one that's maturing at 3 years down the road. And as they come due, you can sell that one bond and buy another one or whatever you need to do at that point. So they can help you spread that maturity date out over a period of time. So that can actually, you know, be a good thing for somebody to look at if interest rates are going higher. You might get a little bit higher bond when one of those rungs mature, so you can build another step on the ladder, so to speak. So I guess the question is not simply how interest rates are going to affect long term, but also how's it going to affect you short term, whether it's good or bad. Are you going to be able to take advantage of a little bit higher interest rate on a bond or a CD or something like that? Or is it going to hurt you if you're out there maybe buying something, purchasing a new home or retirement home or something of that nature? Those are all questions. And again, they can all be answered by building your plan. And that's what we focus on here at Mercurial Wealth Advisors, is really building that plan to the specifications that you have for your retirement. And one of the things I wanted to say about our offer that we put out every week, the phone number that we're giving, 502-273-1188, is a good way just to call and talk to somebody here on the team. You got a question, you got a concern about your retirement plan, you don't want to take the quiz, you don't want to actually come into the office yet, but you just have a question, you can call in and schedule a 15-minute coaching call with one of the advisors here at Mercurial Wealth Advisors. We'll get on the phone with you. We'll talk through some concepts or some questions that you might have, and then that'll determine whether you want to go ahead and take the quiz or whether you want to come in and go through the Retirement 360 game plan process. All of that is really designed just to help you to really figure out where you are with your plan and answer those questions. A lot of folks that we talk to every week really don't know what questions to ask, and that 15-minute coaching call can help you uncover some of that. So again, you can access the team by calling 502-273-1188. We're not going to answer the phone and talk right then, but we can set up a time where we'll call you back and spend 15, 20 minutes with you on the phone and just kind of see if we can help you work through some of those questions. And that's been very valuable for a lot of people that listen to the show.
19: And of course, you can always text the word plan. If you'd like to take the quiz, just try to figure out a little bit more about where you are on that road to retirement, text plan to 502-273-1188. You'll get a link for the retirement quiz. Won't take you very long, 5 or 6 questions. You'll end up getting a retirement score from that quiz as well. So again, text plan to 502-273-1188. Or if you're like Alan said, you just want to talk to somebody. I got some questions. I got some concerns. 502-273-1188. We're going to come back. We're going to talk about the challenges women face in retirement with Alan and Troy right after this, right here on Retirement 360. 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How can I turn my retirement savings into income-producing accounts? 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You can find the answers at the Retirement Masterclass presented by Mercury.

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1: 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Income, investment, taxes, healthcare, legacy planning, all of that. And that's really the key, is having your Retirement 360 scorecard, kind of seeing where you are in each of those areas. And then they put together the Retirement 360 game plan for you. 502-273-1188. If you're unsure, where's my income going to come from? When do we retire? Do we have enough? Are we going to be okay? Will our money last? Everybody has those questions. 502-273-1188. I'm Mark Kelly. Glad you're with us today. Now, Alan and Troy, you guys have been married. You have kids. So you guys understand the woman's challenge, the women's mindset. You understand women inside and out. So we're going to break that down for the next couple segments. We're going to talk about the
2: challenge. I hear women laughing on the other side of the radio, Mark.
1: Exactly. Because for millions of women, retirement's not simply a destination. It is a marathon that could last 30, even 35 years. And so their plan has to be, I think, really in depth. You got to look at, you know, if you go to a long-term care facility, you go to a nursing home or what have you, men are only going to be there a year or so. Women could be there 4, 5, 6 years. So it's a longer, certainly, lifespan for women. What is it, Alan, about a woman's retirement that makes it fundamentally different from a man's retirement?
2: Well, and this is, well, I kind of kid about that, but we've worked with single ladies, widows for over the years of Mercurial Wealth Advisors, and it's an unfortunate thing. And when we've lost of a client or a family member of a client, and it's always something that we have to work through with them. Troy and I were just talking about this the other day. But with women in general, they live longer. So the life expectancy of a female is longer than the male. And that means that their retirement savings may need to support them for many, many years, in addition to the years that they have with their spouse. And in my own family, my mom lived 17 years longer than my dad did, and my mother-in-law lived about 26 years longer than my father-in-law did. So that's just one example. I mean, I could give you dozens and dozens more of clients that their spouse passed away. It's not always the case. I mean, you know, it's not always the case that the male dies first, but usually that's the rule. And what happens in my mom's case or my mother-in-law's case, that longer retirement just amplifies almost every financial risk that you can have in your planning. Inflation, market losses, healthcare expenses, all of that, you know, overspending, all of that is just kind of amplified because of that extra length of time that they have to have those resources to help them manage through life. And, you know, I think that's one of the things that we typically will tell a couple when they come on as a new client is that, you know, many women will eventually end up managing their own finances just because they outlive their spouse. I think that's just a fact of life. And we just try to build that into a lot of planning. A lot of times we'll have a resource that we kind of set to the side in the plan, knowing that the survivor, whoever it is, whether it's the man or the wife, whoever it is in the relationship, there might be an asset there that's just kind of sitting in the background, growing momentum over time so that they can access that when the worst thing happens. So trying to look at that in advance and build that into your plan is one of the strategies that we've used a number of times. We also, when we're going through our discovery meetings and everything, we talk about their family history. So if they have a history kind of like mine or my wife's history, then, you know, we want to build that into the plan. So it's a constant focus that we always look at, is making sure that your plan is going to be designed for the next 25, 30 years of retirement. Even though you might think, oh, I'm not going to make it that long, we want your money to be there just in case you do.
1: So you think about, if you're running a marathon, which, Troy, you don't run marathons, do you?
3: Nope.
1: We know Alan used to, back in the day, run the New York and Boston marathons all the time. But if you're running a marathon, you know where the end line is, right? You know where the finish line is. When you're living, we don't know where our end line is. We don't know where our spouse's end line is. So

0: Troy, when you think about that, a longer retirement, what does that mean for someone who has maybe just been following the conventional retirement rules?
1: Yeah, I mean, some of those, the conventional retirement rules or withdrawal strategies might not live up to what you need them to, because things do change. I just had a experience with a client a couple months ago where her husband suddenly passed away, and everything that they planned on for the next 20 or 30 years, he's fairly young, and this was very unexpected. All the plans that we had for the next 20 years kind of went out the window. So we had to go back to our original planning and say, you know, we did look at this. We did see, we did pressure test the portfolio to see what would happen. One thing that spouses run into when one spouse passes is something called the widow's penalty. And where if you keep the same income or maybe even less income, because typically when one spouse passes, you'll lose one Social Security income, you'll keep the higher income. And even with a lower income, you can pay higher taxes as an individual taxpayer than you did as a married taxpayer. And that's something you really need to look at and adjust. And that's why we look at the tax strategy and make sure that we are accounting for that in your retirement plan. That way we know that you're not going to, if your income goes down, you're still not getting hit double in taxes or paying more in taxes and depleting your income even more. So it's something that needs to be thought about and planned for.
0: Okay. So really at the end of the day, the team at Mercurial Wealth Advisors are here to help you figure out where you are, what you want out of retirement, what happens if, right? Okay, we lose a spouse. Well, that's going to be one of the tougher things you have to deal with in your life. So you need a plan, though, because we all know that grandma would do everything she could to make grandpa feel better at the end of his life with no regard to what her future looks like, right? She's going to do everything she can to help him. Well, we need to help her. We need to make sure she's going to be okay. So that's really the part of the Retirement 360 game plan, is looking at all of that. You lose a spouse, you lose the lower of the two Social Securities, keep the higher. Maybe lose some or all of a pension. And then, hey, government says, congratulations, you were married for 50 years, but now we got to raise your taxes because now you're filing as a single person. There's just a lot of whammies besides the emotional side of this. This is so important to have a strategy for this. 502-273-1188. So you can be confident moving forward that you don't want to go through this, but most will go through it at some point. So you need to have a strategy. 502-273-1188. And Alan, there's no doubt that women, a lot of times, you know, when they begin retirement, they have less accumulated dollar wise than their husbands, for example. And that's getting closer and closer. There's no question. More and more women are becoming business owners and so forth. But what creates that gap before retirement even begins?
2: Well, and this is not news to most folks that are listening to the show, but, you know, women frequently carry a larger share of the unpaid caregiving expenses when they're raising kids or taking care of parents when later in life. I've got a good friend of ours that they both got to retirement. They enjoyed maybe 3 or 4 years of travel, and now her dad has taken ill. Her dad's up in his late 80s, and now she's basically back to a 5-day work schedule just taking care of him. So what happens when that goes on in life is that a lot of times women step away from their careers for a period of time or don't start their career as early as their husbands might. And when that happens, then they don't participate in the 401k as early. They don't get matching as early. They maybe take a job with a smaller wage where they're contributing less into their plan or something like that. And that also can affect their Social Security as time goes on. So later years in life when Social Security is needed, maybe their Social Security has been kind of lessened because they didn't work as many years or worked at lower earnings or something of that nature. So all of these factors can change a lady's retirement. And we really focus on looking at how to, I guess, counter that by building the plan, or when we build the plan to maximize income while they're retired, while they're, you know, in their what we call their go-go years, where they're actually going and trying to do as much as they can. But we also want to reserve some power and some, I guess, resources for when the worst thing happens and they lose a spouse, and if they're the survivor, that they have some income to draw on at that point as well. So everybody that's listening today, and especially you ladies out there that have thought about this, but maybe really haven't addressed it in your plan, or you all haven't talked about it in your marriage or whatever, this might be an opportunity for you just to pick up the phone, call us, maybe set up one of those 15-minute coaching calls. You can call 502-273-1188 and get on the schedule for that. Or if you'd like to take the quiz, you can text the word plan to that same number, 502-273-1188. You're going to receive a link. That link is going to guide you to a questionnaire that's, I think it's 6 questions. And those questions are pretty short and easy to answer. No wrong answer on them, obviously. And then that's going to give you a score. Once you get that score, that's going to kind of tell you where you are. Now, this is not going to give you your full out retirement score, but it's going to give you a score that's going to give you an idea. Are there any gaps in my plan? If there are, that score is going to be lower. So maybe it's a 54 or 62 or something like that. That's going to indicate that you want to probably talk to somebody and maybe have us go over your plan and look at it and see if there's any gaps that we can uncover or talk about. If it's a high score, maybe a 95 or something like that, you may be all right. You may still want us to look at it and go over it with you and answer some questions for you, but that's a good way to kind of test where you are right now. And I'm going to encourage you to do that. Text the word plan to 502-273-1188 and get that quiz link and go through that process and see where you are in your planning.
0: So there's a lot of planning that needs to be done in this area for sure to be comfortable and confident about moving forward after one of the worst things that could happen to you, lose a spouse. 502-273-1188. Troy and Alan back with more Retirement 360. We're talking about the challenges women face when they do lose a spouse, or the husband faces if they lose their spouse. So it's a complicated situation.
3: I'm Pam Puso. A demand and a deadline from the U.S. to Iran concerning the Strait of Hormuz.
4: Per Axios, U.S. officials want Iran to publicly acknowledge the strait is open, commit to stopping attacks on commercial vessels, and recognize that shipping lanes will remain open without tolls.
3: Fox's Madeline Rivera. This as Iran's supreme leader vows revenge for the death of his father. Parts of Missouri are hoping to dry out.
5: They saw in some of those communities on the high end as much as 1 foot of rain for Thursday. Thursday really into Friday when all that was coming down. We're still tracking a risk of some flooding as we move through the weekend. Now that's shifted a little farther off towards the east.
3: Fox meteorologist Adam Klotz. Hundreds of people have been rescued. A state of emergency declared in Missouri. America's listening to Fox News.

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1: Glad you're with us today for Retirement 360 with Louisville's Retirement Coaches. I'm Mark Elliott, the Retirement Coaches of Louisville, Mercurio Wealth Advisors' very own, Alan Mercurio and Troy Bolton. Glad you're with us. Again, questions, you want to talk with somebody because, boy, what about this? What about that? What if we do lose a spouse? Obviously, it's a very difficult emotional area, but it's also financial questions involved in that. 502-273-1188, 502-273-1188. So, when you think about all these moving parts, right? A spouse passes away, you lose the lower of the two Social Securities. You might lose some or all of a pension. Then the government says, congratulations, you're married 50 years. We're going to raise your taxes because you're no longer filing jointly. Now you're filing single. And it's one of the biggest tax hits you will ever get. You might be making less or have less income than when you were married. And now you're paying more in taxes. Doesn't make sense. So, Troy, when you think about all of this, married couples often make Social Security decisions when they come in and talk to you about, Troy, we're thinking about starting Social Security. We think we're going to get a pretty good chunk of change. I think it'll be really fun for our go-go years to get a little extra income coming in. We can do the things we've always loved of doing. And sometimes that's all they're thinking about is right now. Social Security decisions are important. The higher income earner in Social Security, maybe they should wait. I mean, how do you look at that? What often goes wrong when couples are trying to determine when to start Social Security?
2: There's a lot that can really go wrong. It's really looking at it kind of in a vacuum and not looking at Social Security as it is. Social Security is one of the only incomes that we receive that's guaranteed as long as the government pays us with a cost of living adjustment. So it keeps up with inflation. So there are a number of strategies out there that we need to look at. And it also depends on the amount of savings that you and your spouse have been able to accumulate over your lifetime. So if you've accumulated a higher amount of, say, money in your 401k, then maybe we can rely on that income up front and push a Social Security out a little bit more. That way you have maximum benefit. But it all depends on your individual scenario. And that's what you really need to look at. I see people all the time wanting to just rush and take their Social Security because they're worried it's not going to be there. That might not be the best strategy. For some people, it might be the only strategy because that's their only source of income. But if you have been a diligent saver and have saved a good amount for retirement, you have a lot more options and you really need to run through those strategies and see what makes more sense in your individual situation.
1: So, Alan, we know when you take Social Security, you can start it at 62. You could wait till 70. No point in waiting after that. It's not growing anymore. So you get the most at 70. We all have a full retirement age. Mine was 66 and 10 months. I'm right there right now. I was born in 1959. But for everybody born in 1960 or later, your full retirement age is 67. You could start it at 62, but if you do, you're going to get 30% less than that number, that dollar amount you'd get at 67. And then, of course, from 67 to, I guess, 70, 3 years, that's like an 20% increase in your income. So when you're thinking about this, because sometimes it makes perfect sense, Alan, to take it at 62. Sometimes it makes perfect sense for one to wait till 70. How do you walk people through that? Because it's not just a Social Security question when you're looking at this for your clients and Mercurial Wealth Advisors.
3: No, it's an income question, first and foremost. It's just how are we going to generate a sustainable and reliable income that you can use for your retirement? So that's the first thing that we look at when we think about Social Security. But it also can be, or there is a lot of strategy that goes behind choosing when you take Social Security. And I'll give you a personal, for instance. I just turned 65 in January, and my full retirement age is 67. My wife is 62, she just turned 63 in March. So what we're going to do, and we're probably going to wait until she turns 64 now, but she'll probably start her Social Security early. But my plan is really to delay mine, possibly to age 70, because I'm still working and don't need the income right now. But in general, that strategy is going to be used to provide her a higher benefit should something happen to me, that she would have a higher income benefit because she would receive the spousal benefit. So she would take over my benefit at my passing. The other thing that is linked to that is when she takes that over, then she'll get a higher inflation adjustment to that higher benefit. So not only will she have some income that she can use now for whatever she wants to and, you know, add to the household income, but it also gives her a kind of a hedge against inflation in the future to have a higher benefit banking on mine. Now, if she is to pass before me, then I still have the higher benefit that's coming to me. So I have the kind of the best of both worlds there. So I think that you just have to kind of look through your own situation. And that's what we do with all of our planning here is we help people look at those options. And I can explain that same option to somebody sitting in front of me in our conference room, and they may look at me and say, that's nuts. There's no way I'm waiting until age 70 to take my Social Security. Or they may say, hey, I never thought of that. I didn't know it worked like that. So that's the whole idea is when we sit down with somebody, we want to make sure that we're bringing to the forefront options that they may not know exist. And then finding out, is this even a concern of yours? I mean, many of you folks listening today, this may not even be a concern of yours. You may think, well, you know, I'm not getting anything out of today's show. But a lot of people that are listening are thinking, I didn't know anything about Social Security, and this is really helping. So those are the things that we try to do with our meetings, Mark.
1: So here's a question every married couple should be able to answer. Think of this. If one of you died first, what income would stop? What income would continue? And then how would the survivor's taxes change? And if you can't answer that question clearly, it doesn't necessarily mean your plan is bad. It may simply mean that the plan has never been tested in that way. So the team at Mercurial Wealth Advisors can help walk you through that. 502-273-1188. If you'd like to take the quiz, the retirement quiz, five or six questions, just text PLAN to 502-273-1188. You're going to get a score, and then maybe you'll want to talk to the team because now I got some questions. Can you help me figure out my score? Am I doing good or bad? 502-273-1188 to chat with the team. To take the quiz, just text PLAN to that number, and you are on your way. So, Troy, you mentioned this earlier, the widow's tax penalty. Maybe walk us through that, what it is, why does it catch so many surviving spouses really by surprise?
2: Yeah, it's something that, so it's not truly an IRS penalty, but financially it does feel like one. So basically, when a married couple files jointly for their benefits, and their income limits are a lot higher because it's two individuals filing their taxes. Let's say you retire, you have two Social Securities, husband and wife, and you have a pension income, a very good income. Let's say it's $120,000. When one spouse passes, say the husband passes away and they lose one Social Security, the wife loses her Social Security and takes over the husband's because it's higher. Maybe the Social Security total income goes down $20,000 per year, but they can still jump into a different tax bracket. Maybe they go from the 12% tax bracket as married to 22% tax bracket as single. So not only did they lose one Social Security income, but yet they're paying a higher tax premium, which at the end of the day gives you less spendable money. So we need to make sure we're looking at that and accounting for it.
1: Which is crazy to think about that because I'm divorced, so I'm paying higher taxes. Doesn't seem fair. I've been through the challenges already of all of this. So, Alan, when you think about it, at the end of the day, it really reinforces the need, I think, for both spouses to be informed and involved. How do you look at financial readiness for a woman? What does it actually look like?
3: I mean, I think it's for a woman or a man. It doesn't matter, but it's more or less the survivor. And one of the things that we really encourage everybody listening today, when you do your financial plan, whether you're doing it with Mercurial Wealth Advisors or somebody else, both of you take an active role in it because you may not be managing the investments. You may not have anything to do with the investments. And my personal situation, I've said this on the radio show before that, you know, my wife does all of the household bills, pays all the household bills. I'm aware of what she pays. I know when it's due and all of that. But then I handle all of the investments. She knows where those investments are. She knows how to get to them, but she doesn't do anything with them. But I think the thing is that the fact that both of us know the other person's role and know how to access those accounts. I may not know exactly when the phone bill is due, but I know exactly what we're paying or approximately what we're paying on the phone bill and how to make sure that it gets paid again. So the thing is that we encourage everybody to get involved in the planning. In many cases, we'll have somebody come in and again, one spouse takes care of the investments, one spouse takes care of the household income, and that's how it operates. a lot of times we'll have a house come in that's divided. They have their resource money that they kind of pool together, and then they each have their own buckets of money that they work with out of the, for their own wants and things. So I think that's identifying that when you start building your plan is a key part of that. And then going back to what a lady or woman needs to actually understand is just understand where your retirement income comes from and what happens to each source if something happens to your spouse. So as Troy was just saying, if something happens to your spouse and he's the one that has the higher Social Security income, understand that yours is going to stop. You're going to get to take over his, but yours is going to probably stop. So the just understanding how that income comes in and how it's going to continue on after something happens to your spouse, I think that's a key part of this. And then going back to what I said a minute ago, just really understand how to access important account information, legal documents, financial stuff that you need to know how to get to. Don't just be wondering. And I've had clients over the years that have done this, have come back in after they lost a spouse and said, I have no idea what was going on. Where is everything at? How do we access it? And that's, again, by having a coach. One of the things that we do, if you just say, I just don't have any interest in any of that, one of the things that we will do is we'll help walk them through all of that to make sure that we're taking care of those needs and helping get those accounts realigned back to that person, you know, once they've lost their spouse. So I think that's the readiness that I would encourage everybody to build into their plan.
1: Troy, there's no doubt. There's a lot here that the typical investment statement really doesn't address, and kind of what we're talking about today, the challenge of when you outlive a spouse. So how do you help a woman or a couple work through these issues in a way that actually creates confidence?
2: Yeah, it's all about helping, like Alan said, either the man or the woman, whoever comes to us, it's helping the family. The first thing we're going to focus on is building a written income plan that shows how your income will either come from your portfolio or the best way to take Social Security based on your current situation and based on the amount that you've saved and how that might change after one spouse passes. So what I would highly encourage you all to do is text the word plan, P-L-A-N, to 502-273-1188. Take our retirement quiz, 6 questions. It'll take you a couple minutes to go through it. It will identify where you are right now with your current plan. It's not going to give you all the answers, not going to give you all the gaps, but it's going to tell you whether or not you have some gaps within your current strategy that might need to be addressed. So highly encourage you, text the word plan to 502-273-1188.
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4: 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Hey!

0: Hey, Troy, did you see Alan putting one hand on his right shoulder, one hand on his left shoulder? He was going through and doing a Macarena.
1: It's an image I cannot get out of my head.
0: So,
2: they're dancing.
0: This is Retirement 360 with Alan and Troy, Mercurial Wealth Advisors. We're talking retirement, but we started with a little Macarena. Do you know what year this is? That's the question. What year was that the big song by the Bayside Boys? Now, other big songs in this year were Because You Love Me by Celine Dion, Always Be My Baby by Mariah Carey, and of course, this Macarena by the Bayside Boys. So this actually, we're going back 30 years. We're going back to 1996. And people are probably thinking, Alan, well, why do we go back 30 years? Today's retirement world is not unlikely that you will be retired for 30 years. That's getting more and more common, isn't it?
2: It is. I mean, we have clients that have been with us for that full retirement. So it's a blessing that you have that much time, but it is also can be stressful because you have to make sure your plan works for that length of time.
0: It's hard to think about 2056. If I retired today and I lasted 30 years, it'd be 2056 by then. There's going to be a lot of things that change because there's certainly a lot of things that have changed since 1996. So we're kind of going back in time, which is kind of fun. Don't you find, Troy, that your clients kind of like to reminisce about, well, back in our day, it was, you know, such and such. Isn't that kind of common? People like to kind of go back in time?
1: It is very funny sometimes. And they also, it usually comes because I am a younger advisor. I can't say that much longer. I'm 43, but I do get a lot of times when they start talking back and reminiscing, well, that's probably before you were born. But so I do get that a lot.
2: That's funny. I was listening to the radio this week and Tony Vannetti made the comment that Doc Severinsen's birthday would have been this past week, and he would have been 99 years old. So, Mark, you know who Doc Severinsen was.
0: I know. Does Troy? Does Troy know?
1: I have no clue.
0: Come on, he's playing. He's the leader in the band for Johnny Carson.
2: Oh, yeah.
1: Okay.
2: Yeah, he made the comment that if you were under 40, you probably don't remember Doc Severinsen. But
1: I would say under 45.
2: Okay.
0: Yeah. So 1996, I was coaching golf at Kansas State University. Alan, you were what, 10 years into Mercurial Wealth Advisors? Troy?
2: Started Mercurial Wealth Advisors in 1986. Yeah, 10 years in.
0: Troy, eighth grade. Is that about right?
1: Yeah, I was probably getting ready to be a freshman in high school.
0: Wow. So you think about that. We all will do that. And it's not unlikely you could be retired this long. But if you think about it, 1996, here's what things cost, Alan. So think about this. Gas, $1.23 a gallon. Average cost of a home was $140,000. Typical 30-year mortgage rate around 7.76%. The average grocery bill for a family of four was about $105 to $120 per week. I don't believe we could do that today. But no, when you think about the 2022, right, interest rates were getting to 9% and people were totally freaking out about it. And I'm like, Well, I remember, Alan, you and I remember the 70s and 80s when it was double-digit interest rates. So
2: We're
0: like, that's not terrible.
2: Yeah, and I mean, I think a lot of folks in our age bracket or older for sure, you know, obviously remember those higher interest rate days. And in 2022, when interest rates got so high, most people had not experienced that before, had not seen that kind of high mortgage rates. And I remember back when we first bought our first house, we got an 8% mortgage, and that was only because it was our first time home buyer. And we bought it in 1981, I believe. And, you know, interest rates then was skyrocketing. I mean, they were double digit interest rates, and we were lucky to get an 8% interest rate then. So it's perspective, but things do cycle around. I'd like to see that $1.23 a gallon gas come cycling back around, but I don't think that's going to happen, or the grocery bills. But yeah, I think that all of this is perspective, that we have to really realize that inflation is a real thing. It happens, and you have to build it into your plan.
0: And usually with high inflation, Troy, you have high interest rates. So when it was 15, 16, 17% on a CD, well, your mortgage was right around there as well. So you weren't really winning. But back then, you could retire on the interest. That's what we're going to do. We're going to retire, and all of our investments, we're just going to live on the interest. Is that possible today? Can people still live on the interest of their savings?
1: Interest, no. The thing is, generations have changed. The retirees of, say, Alan's parents, your parents, the way they retired was a little bit different. The way you all are retiring is a lot different. You're doing more. You're more active. You've put off a lot of big trips, put off maybe golfing every day. your parents really didn't do a lot. They sacrificed. They saw their parents hold back a lot. Their parents were probably depression generation kids, so they didn't spend money, and they kind of carried that over. So they didn't do a lot in retirement. I'm seeing with your generation, you all do a lot, and you're very active, so it tends to cost a little bit more. I was just looking at, and y'all were talking about inflation, so I wanted to know what the average house price was back in 86, because 3 years old, I wasn't buying a house, so I just wanted to look back on that. It actually surprised me a little bit. It showed it was around 92 to 100,000. I thought it was a little bit less. So basically, do you remember that, Alan? Do you feel like that's an accurate number?
2: In 86?
1: Yeah.
2: Yeah, it probably was. I mean, I remember, I think now our house, when we first bought our house, I think it was like 27.5. So it wasn't a big house. So
1: this is looking more nationally over the whole country where the prices are. And that number that Mark just said, the average home price of $140,000 in 1996, wasn't a huge increase. But if you look at where it is now, where would you guess the national average price is?
2: Are you asking me or Mark?
1: Whoever, jump in.
2: I think 320, maybe.
1: Showing the national average right now is about 515.
2: Oh my gosh.
1: As of April of 2026, which is extremely high. I think here in Louisville, where we're at, it's right around 300, a little bit over. So house prices have definitely increased quite a bit. So inflation does really take a hit on your retirement. We need to make sure we're covering it.
0: So when you think back to 1996, Nintendo 64 launched. Never played those video games because I was older than that. The DVD player and Pokemon debuted in Japan. I think I still have a DVD player hooked to my one TV. I still have a whole bunch of DVDs. I don't think I know how to work them anymore. The movies in 1996, Independence Day, that's Will Smith. Twister, ooh, Tornado. That was Helen Hunt and Pullman, I think. The English Patient, which won the Oscar for the Best Picture. And of course, this movie as well, The Life of a Sports Agent.
3: I want you to say it, what you would mean it, brother. Hey, I got Bob Sugar on the other line. I better hear you say it.
4: No. Show you the money.
3: Not show you. Show me the money.
4: Show me the money.
3: Yeah.
4: Louder. Show me the money.
3: That's it, brother, but you got to yell at me.
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3: I need to feel you, Jerry.
4: Show me the money.
3: Jerry, you better yell. Show me the money.
0: That was a pretty good movie. Cuba Gooding Jr., and then he was the athlete, wide receiver, and then Tom Cruise was the agent, Jerry Maguire. That was a good movie, and that great was a movie. Great part of that movie. Show me the money.
2: I just watched that not too long ago. Yeah.
0: Yeah. So you think about all the things that will change in somebody's retirement, Alan. It's not unlikely if you're retired today, 2026, you're probably still going to still be alive in 2036. A lot is going to change. So what kind of decisions should people be thinking about? Maybe some are just getting into retirement. Some are approaching the end of their working life and can't wait to get into retirement. What are some of the things we should be thinking about?
2: Well, one of the things, and I know we're going to run short on time here, but I'm going to make this kind of short. But one of the things we encourage everybody to do when we bring them in to talk is in our discovery meeting, we want you to think about what you want your retirement to look like, especially the first 5 to 10 years. What are you going to do? What's going to occupy your time? You're giving up 2,000 hours of working years or working hours, and now you're going to have that to do whatever you want to do. So we want you to have an idea of what you want your retirement to look like. Then after that, think about how's that next phase, that slowdown, that slow go time going to look? Are you going to be at home, or are you going to kind of downsize your house? What's that going to look like? Are you going to need to refinance something, remortgage something? All of those things come into play. And then where's that income going to come from? So all of these things, folks, we want to really kind of hone in on. And then we want to build a plan that's going to handle your income, your tax situation, your healthcare situation, your investments, obviously, and then also your estate planning. How's all that going to disperse in the most tax efficient way to your family once something happens to you? If that sounds like a plan that you need to work through yourself, we got a simple way to do it. A simple way to start. You text the word plan, P-L-A-N, to 502-273-1188. You're going to get a link, receive a link in the text. You'll click on that. It'll take you to a quiz. Answer 5 or 6 short questions. It's going to give you a score on your retirement score. Then you're going to decide whether you want to talk with somebody here at Mercurial Wealth Advisors. If your score is less than 85, you probably want to talk to somebody and just really find out where the gaps are in your plan. So we're going to encourage you to do that this weekend. Text the word plan to 502-273-1188 and receive that link. Go through that quiz and receive that information so you can get started on your planning and make sure you know where you are. And have a great weekend.
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7: Military on the move. I'm Pam Puso, Fox News. A U.S. fleet led by two aircraft carriers is traveling near Iran following days of renewed fighting. Forces are gathering as President Trump issues a deadline for Tehran to publicly renounce attacks in the Strait of Hormuz.
8: The U.S. maintains Iran violated the MOU when it attacked ships transiting through the Strait of Hormuz. To get confidence that Iran is serious about a peace deal, U.S. officials reportedly want Iran to admit they made a mistake. Per Axios, U.S. officials want Iran to publicly acknowledge the strait is open, commit to stopping attacks on commercial vessels, and recognize that shipping lanes will remain open without tolls. U.S. officials have insisted part of the problem with reaching a long-lasting agreement is that the leadership structure in Iran is fragmented, and there are hardliners who are pushing for aggressive action.
7: Fox's Madeline Rivera. The warning comes amid reports of a new Iranian plot to assassinate President Trump. Missouri is under a state of emergency after catastrophic flash flooding. Fox Weather's Jane Minar is in Ironton.
9: As of last night, as operations came to a close, we have now confirmed 351 people have been rescued here in Reynolds County, all safely. 200 of those rescues were children from Camp Tomsock. Those children, around 2:30 in the morning on Friday, had to be moved up to the dining hall. It's a camp that sits right along the shores of the Black River, and that water came quickly. Now, thankfully, the campers are all safe. They were all, in fact, bused back to the St. Louis metro area as of last night. But in order to get out of the camp, they had to be choppered out.
7: Rescue efforts continuing. 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
28: 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Hannah is with us in New York, Syracuse, to be precise. Hey, Hannah, what's up?
29: Hi, how's it going?
28: Better than I deserve. How can we help?
29: Yep, so my husband and I are on baby step 2, and I have a husband who is way more of a spender than I am. And it's gotten to the point, we started the plan in January, and it's gotten to the point where I am now having to put money aside in a savings account, diverting it from my paycheck, because if I don't do that, he ends up spending it. And it's become very
28: difficult. How old is this child?
29: He's 33.
28: Mm-hmm. Okay. Does he actually have a psychological disorder, or is he just immature?
29: So our income has... So 2 years ago, we were close to, I want to say, 125. And in the past year and a half, our income has gone up to 275 a year. So there's been this massive shift in the amount of money coming in. And whenever we talk about it, he's very dismissive of it. He feels like it's fine. We make plenty of money and you know, we'll pay the debt off eventually. So we've never been able to get on the same page with that, and that's why I'm calling.
28: Okay. Well, I mean, you can't hide the liquor under your bed to keep your husband who drinks too much from drinking. You have to address the drinking problem. And so this is a behavior problem and a marriage breakdown. And there's not a tactical step that you can do to fix that. And so it's got, you know, if I were in your shoes, I'm going to force the issue because I disagree. I've tried. I worked at it really hard. I tried to out-earn my stupidity. I'm really good at making money. And I never was able to make enough to be, or my income was bigger than my stupidity. Congress is trying it. They're not able to either. And your husband isn't able to either. And so the arrogance that goes with that, that says, oh, I make a lot of money, I'm bulletproof. I've experienced that. I've looked at that idiot in the mirror. I know what he looks like. Looks like me. And so it doesn't work. It's not practical. And it's not addressing, you know, this lack of self-discipline. It's like, okay, I'm in good shape, and so I can eat whatever I want to eat and get fat. You know, that doesn't make sense. You know, it's like, no, that's not where the good parts of life come from. They come from learning to delay pleasure for a greater good, not just being hedonistic and buying anything I want to buy whenever I want to buy it and pushing, filling up my cart on Amazon and hit submit, submit, submit, submit, and think that's where happiness is found. Instead, you know, actually achieving some goals. Now, you don't have to live on beans and rice if your income's gone way up. Maybe there's some things you can do, depending on how intense you want to be on things, but you need to at least be intentional. And when you're panicking to the point that his behavior is this bad, that you have to, quote, hide the liquor bottles under the bed, it doesn't work. Still gonna get drunk,
29: right?
28: So you guys need to see a marriage counselor.
29: Okay, I figured that was the answer.
28: Yeah, if he's dismissive of you to the point that your vote doesn't count and he can't hear this concern and address the concern and come to some kind of mediated point where, okay, we are going to spend some money, but I'm willing to write down and agree to the money we're going to spend, then that's fine. I mean, in today's world, Sharon and I can buy most anything we want to buy. But we still don't without A, talking to each other, and B, making it part of a holistic plan. And so
0: right now you've got our money, but it's his plan. He does what he wants. It's not our plan. You guys never aligned on this. It sounds like you never were aligned with your financial values. You value being debt-free, and he doesn't give a rip.
28: And the extra income can gloss over the cracks that are in what's going, you know, in the relationship and in how he's treating you and even how you're treating him. And so instead, okay, I want to treat you in a place of honor and respect. The only way I can feel comfortable doing that is that we are being mature about how we're handling this, and I don't feel like we are, to the point that I'm wanting to hide money from you. That's weird. You know, you really have to address this.
0: Yeah, the problem is it takes two emotionally mature and healthy adults to follow a plan and do it together. It's really hard to do it alone. You can kind of drag the other one through it. You can try to do it on your own, but man, it's going to be a grind.
28: Yeah, and we just don't, you know, all the data that we've got now from having done this for 45 years, this coaching people, the data is pretty thorough, and the data tells us if you want to have a high-quality, long-lasting, sustainable marriage, a quality marriage, not a perfect marriage, but one where we, you know, we introduce conflict and we resolve it, and we're aligned to certain values, and we, you know, and we like each other as a result, and we want to hang out, not only love each other, but we like each other, and we want to hang out together. But that takes work and alignment and constant adjustment. And that's why we admire people that have been married 50 years and didn't kill each other. You know, it's like, how did you do that? 'Cause I think I'd be dead by now. You know, it's like, Right. And so, you know, and the same thing with wealth. We don't see people building wealth. I mean, again, very often, but statistically, the data says that couples that work together, very high probability of actually becoming wealthy. And the couples that don't work together and have to hide the liquor bottles under the bed, the Target bags under the bed, or hide the money in a savings account because my husband, who makes $275,000 a year, can't seem to be a grown-up enough to limit his spending, then, you know, those couples don't succeed financially or relationally in the data. And so that's what we want for you guys, Hannah. We love you, and we want you to win. And so we want you to go all the way to the source of this, down into the roots of this thing, and clean it up.
0: Yeah,
28: you know, that's the problem with this. That's why the show has been so popular for so many years, is it's not really about, you know, 1 plus 1 equals 2 or 10 plus 10 equals 20. It's personal finance. And so we get to deal with all of our trash and, you know, that all of us have. And George and I are authentic and tell the truth about, you know, our own stuff. And Rachel is, all the people that are on here, all the Ramsey personalities are. It's one of the things we do is just go, hey, this is a human problem. It's not a math problem, because it's personal finance is 80% behavior, only 20% head knowledge. So relationships and how you function in them, huge indicator.
0: Yep. And if you add more people in, it multiplies the drama, the complexity, the emotions around it. So you really need to be aligned in order to win.
28: Oh, wait, you're saying children throw fits and want stuff?
0: Yeah, the tantrums aren't going to help, especially when it's coming from a grown adult. That makes it even more difficult.

0: $24,000 for it. I don't want you to sell it for $19,000.
1: Okay.
0: Because you need that $9,000 so that you get a good car as your main car. And then while you're driving that good $9,000 car, then you get you save up and get a $5,000 car. And here's the fun thing. It's not necessarily how life works, but from a math riddle perspective, if you just want to say, like those old, remember, you're they may not have had them when you were in school. When I was in school, we had math word problems, and we had to solve the problem. They told a little story, and you had to solve the math problem inside it. And so make it kind of into a math word problem and say, all right, if we had a $5,000 car 10 months from now that was paid for and a $9,000 car 10 months that was paid for, 10 more months from now, we could sell the $5,000 car for $5,000 and put $5,000 cash with it and have a $10,000 car. And 10 months later, we could move the $9,000 up to a, or 14 months later, we could move the $9,000 up to a $15,000. And we could have a $10,000. And, you know, if you map that out and kind of play it out, that's about 36 months I just outlined there. In 3 years from today, you could be driving a paid for $15,000 car and a paid for $10,000 car. If you just keep paying yourself one car payment of $500 a month, but you're already paying somebody else that car payment. But you're going to have to be on a budget to do that, because once you don't have to pay the bank to avoid repo, it's harder to save money than it is pay payments, discipline-wise.
2: Yeah. I'm curious, you guys have any other debt?
1: We have school loans. My husband has school loans, Carlos.
2: How much?
1: We have about, I want to say it's 47,000.
2: Is he the only income in the house right now?
1: I do get a disability, but he works at the post office, yes.
2: What was his degree in?
1: He didn't end up graduating.
2: What was he pursuing at the time?
1: Video game development.
2: Well, the income is the other lever to pull here, because these student loans, they're going to be hanging around. You can't get rid of these things.
0: You can get a degree in video game development?
1: Apparently so, yes.
0: He didn't, but people can?
1: Yes.
0: Wow.
1: Yeah.
0: Like a four-year degree?
1: 4 years, yes.
2: Okay. Someone's got to make them.
0: I am officially an out-of-touch boomer. Just put me in the category. Just put me in the boomer bucket. I never thought I'd see the day.
2: I'm sure it's a newer degree. But you can make good money doing it.
0: You'll have I knew that, but I always thought it was just somebody that kind of was self-taught techie.
2: Yeah.
0: That,
2: like a developer who went, I can figure out the
0: video game. Or like somebody that played Call of Duty so much that it became their duty. Or something. I don't know. I mean, I just thought it was kind of learned that way. I didn't think it was, I didn't know there was an actual four-year freaking degree. I wouldn't be surprised that a technology place maybe had a certificate or something in it. But I'm a little shocked that somebody's actually offering a four-year degree in video game development. It is a big industry. I guess it's logical. It's just, it shows how out of touch I am. That's what, how irrelevant I am. All right, Gideon's in Phoenix. Hi, Gideon. What's up?
3: Oh, nothing too much. How are you doing?
0: Better than I deserve. How can we help?
3: So I'm a college student. I've got an employer-sponsored IRA, 401k, excuse me. Mm-hmm. I'd like to start a personal IRA because I won't be at this job forever, and I'll need to roll the 401k into my IRA. How would you recommend I go about doing that?
0: Well, your rollover IRA will be different than the IRA that you add to. There'll be two different account numbers. Rollover account numbers don't technically combine with individual IRAs that are opened. Does that make sense?
3: Mm-hmm.
0: And so, but if you are interested in doing some investing and you want to learn about that, you could get in touch with one of the SmartVestor pros that we recommend. It's really not that big a deal. It's not that hard. I mean, have you ever opened a bank account?
3: It's been a while, but I think so.
0: Okay. How old are you?
3: 19.
0: Okay. Well, it's about as much paperwork plus a little bit of opening a bank account. Like if you go open a checking account or you go open a savings account, you have to fill out four or five pieces of paper and, you know, put your social down four or five times and that kind of thing. And it's like, you know, they and then poof, you have an account. And the same thing's true of opening an IRA. See, an

0: is what makes you, sets you apart in the marketplace, and you will be worth more than that mutual fund will be ever. So I'm more concerned that you do that first before you do either one of these other things. But if you're already doing that, then and it sounds like you're on a ministry track, which is wonderful, good. And then, yeah, have a 401k. And if you want to add to that in addition to an IRA, that's good.
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0: And you start going, okay, Ramsey, what do I do to get from here to there? What is the shortest distance between running like a rat in a wheel and actually having some money where I'm actually controlling my destiny, where I can retire with dignity and not have to eat Alpo at retirement because I counted on social insecurity? Hey, there's a plan. Work your whole life and count on the government, which is well known for their ability to handle money, to take care of you. Well, that would be stupid. So once you kind of break through that stuff and you go, I don't think so, and you're ready, what's the shortest path? Well, we call it the baby steps, and we've helped millions, tens of millions of families become baby step millionaires by working through this process. And of course, they do it with a plan, and the plan is a budget, and it's called Every Dollar. 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In 15 minutes, you're going to find your first few thousands of hidden margin, money that you're just pissing away, and you can actually start doing something with it. Actually be a grown-up and stuff. And we'll show you how to do it. You can download Every Dollar for free in the App Store or Google Play, and then you can call here. We'll help you, but you won't really need to because it'll tell you the same exact stuff George and I are going to tell you. Sophie's in Brooklyn. Hi, Sophie. What's up in your world?
33: Hi, Dave. Hi, George. Firstly, I just wanted to say how much I appreciate the way that your show and Ramsey, while being, you know, faith-based and in values, is still inclusive and useful and relevant for those who maybe don't share all the same beliefs and values. I think that's rare in media today. And after listening to your show for the last 4 years, I feel like I'm much more able and open to respect and appreciate the opinions of those that don't share those. So thank you not only for what you've done for me financially, but also helping me become, you know, less of a dumb bigot.
0: Wow, that was cool. What a great phrase. You're awesome. How can we help you?
33: So my question is around giving with intentionality and being generous with integrity. Currently, my giving, it consists of three charities that I've selected based on sort of my values and things that are important to me. And they're on automatic, you know, monthly debits. And it feels like I'm just ticking a box each month versus being intentionally generous. You know, as mentioned, I'm not part of a faith-based community, but I love what I hear on the show about tithing, you know, this idea of giving to a community with shared values where you are both involved in and can tangibly see how those funds are used.
0: Yeah.
33: I'm currently on baby steps 4, 5, and 6, on track for 7 in the next 6 months, and want to make sure that as I'm approaching, you know, becoming outrageously generous, I want to make sure I'm doing it with integrity and intentionality. So,
0: I love your question.
33: To someone just, like me, and
0: just an excellent.
33: How do you Sorry,
0: that's okay. It's an excellent question. Thank you. Thank you. Very, very well thought out.
33: Thank you.
0: Okay, so, as you said, what we're going to suggest is you find something that aligns with your values and something that, and honestly, it's something that kind of makes your heart beat. Okay, this thing matters to me for whatever reason. Either it's something in my history or something in my family's history, or I just care about it for some reason, and it makes my heart. Because you know, the weird thing is that not everything that's valid is going to be yours to do. Some things that are valid, they're not yours to do. They're somebody else's because they care about them. So I want you to find something that does do that. And then what we have done at Ramsey in the family is, it started out with, we were looking at that, and then we wanted to get a touch more sophisticated and really look into how that particular charity was operated.
33: Yeah.
0: For instance, let's just say you were giving to something that was feeding hungry children. You were worried about food security. Okay. Then you would want to know that a high percentage of the donation is actually going to feeding a child, not the bonus plan of the president of the charity. And so you can look at their books if they will disclose them. If they won't disclose them, we don't give to them.
33: Okay.
0: If they're ashamed of where their money is going, then Ramsey don't give to them. So if they're transparent, then I can look and I go, hey, you know, 10-15% of their income goes for administration and salaries and overhead to operate the thing, and the other 85% or 90% or 75% or whatever goes to the actual thing, the drilling of the well to create the clean water for that community or whatever it is you're doing, right? I don't want that flip-flopped. I don't want 85% going to salaries and 15% going to the hungry kids. I don't want to give that $100. You follow me?
33: Right.
0: So I'm looking at the way the things operate, so how well it's operated. In our case, we don't give to ministries or charities that borrow money, because that would be inconsistent with our family's belief. It would make us seriously hypocritical. Now, that wouldn't necessarily be true of you. You could decide if you want to do that or not. But I'm just saying, that's one of the things we've decided. So then, back to your original question, what we do is we set some things on autopilot like that, where we're automatically giving just out of, not necessarily because the thing is tickling us every month and tickling our heart and making us smile every month. But instead, we just want that rhythm of generosity to be there as a part of who we are as people, not as a part of the thing. Then that's one bucket. The second bucket is we do look for some things that make us cry. That when we give to it, we read the letter from the person later and we cry. And I really want some of those. And then the third thing we do is that we allocate a small amount, and some of it is not a small amount relative. It's not a small amount, but it's a small amount relative to the total budget of the foundation. My daughter runs the foundation, and she's authorized to just randomly bless something. and I carry a pocket full of hundreds, and I may just randomly bless something. If I'm standing at the gas pump, and I'm looking at a lady, and her kid's clothing is not great, and the tires on her car are bald, she's probably a single mom, 52% of which live below the poverty level, and God might speak to me and say, buy that lady's gas and roll her car over there and put some tires on her car. And I got enough money in my pocket just to go do that one, and those are so fun. That's the most fun you'll ever have. Because that's really in your face.
33: I remember listening to an episode where you shared that. And I also heard an episode where you said you were in Australia. I'm Australia and you love the Australian people. And I said to myself, if I saw Dave in a restaurant, I would be buying him dinner to say thank you.
0: So, oh, you're sweet.
33: I hate you on the random acts of
0: But the random acts are actually the most fun. Because you're right there in the face of the thing. The second most fun are the ones where you hear back later and say, you know, we just did a huge fundraising event at our farm the other day for a sex trafficking interdiction organization, meaning they send the ex-military guys in and get the girls out of the situation, and sometimes very forcefully. And it's basically really and truly saving somebody's life. And so we just did a fundraiser for that. And you meet some of those girls that were dragged out of that and saved. Oh, my gosh. You know, there's no ticking a box on that. Your heart's changed forever. You know, and so on. You can mention that with a whole bunch of different charities or ministries that are out there. So you probably want some different kinds of buckets.
2: Some spontaneous,
0: to kind of keep your generosity pump moving.
2: And get some ones you can get involved in. The closer you get to it, the more intentional it's going to feel.
0: Yeah, exactly.
2: So see if you can serve them. We have ministry time here. We actually can go do that for a week.
0: We're least likely to give to some big, invisible thing where we have no connectivity to them at all. I mean, we do give to some large ministries, but we end up with some connectivity in there. Somehow. I want our family somehow to get the psychological income from the generosity.
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2: Hey, George Camel here. A few years ago, someone stole my identity. 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
0: People through some of the most vulnerable moments of their lives. Your teaching has shaped not only my own financial journey, but I'm working my way through baby step 2, and it's also given me tools I've been able to share with the people I care for at end of life. One of my patients wanted financial freedom more than anything. She told me her goal was to die without owing anyone money. Together, we worked through the baby steps slowly and faithfully, and she made it all the way to baby step 4 before she passed. Because of her hard work, her kids will be able to sell her house and have a little something left over. The peace she felt knowing she was not leaving debt behind was profound. It was one of the most meaningful parts of her final months. She loved the Every Dollar app, by the way. It gave her a sense of control and dignity at a time when everything else was slipping away. Thank you for giving me the tools to be successful in my own life and for equipping me to help others find hope and freedom as well. Her story reminds me that it is possible and that the work that you guys do reaches further than you will ever see. Wow, that is not one I've run into.
2: That's special.
0: That's wild.
2: That's an angel walking among us right there.
0: For sure.
2: That's the Lord's work. And what a cool story to have her go, this is the goal I want. This is the legacy I want to leave for my family, is that of freedom.
0: Mm, man.
2: And she did it.
0: Pretty amazing. Taylor is in Orlando, Florida. Hi, Taylor. How are you?
18: Hey, doing great, guys. Thanks for taking the call. So first of all, listening to all these other stories of all the stuff you guys are doing, it's super impactful. So it's really cool to just not know that it's not just me out here having all these questions, but really cool stuff, seriously.
0: Thank you.
18: But my question is whether or not saving 20% for the down payment on the house is actually like mission critical, or if that's something that's, and I'll kind of give you the background of, we recently discovered the baby steps and we had enough cash to just pay off all the debts right away.
0: Wow.
18: And just decided to go get debt free.
0: Good for you. That was hard.
18: And yeah, well, it was a lot, but we've been blessed and we both have good jobs. My wife, or I guess fiance technically, but soon to be wife, is about to start a new job and start making about 60 grand more than we had previously.
0: Wow.
18: So we have a lot of income that is coming in. We just now, having recently paid off the debts, don't have as much cash saved up as we used to. And mm-hmm. we are debating whether or not it makes sense. We've never owned a home. So whether to do an FHA loan, because we have enough cash to cover the payments. I know you guys teach through like the 15-year, but if we're going to do stuff like that to afford it, we'd need to spend a lot more time saving up. I just trying to weigh out.
0: Oh, no, you could purchase less house.
18: Fair.
0: Okay. That would work.
18: That's a good point.
0: But anyway, way to go. Congratulations.
18: Thank you.
0: The thing on the 20% down, we don't slap our fist on the table on that. We just remind people that if you put 20% down on a conventional loan, you avoid PMI, private mortgage insurance, which is about $75 per month per $100,000 borrowed. So it's a lot.
18: Yeah.
0: And it's basically foreclosure insurance, meaning that you're buying insurance, private mortgage insurance, PMI, is you're buying insurance for the mortgage company that pays them in the event they have to foreclose on you and lose money on the house. Because you don't have a big down payment, they're worried that they're going to be upside down on the house at a foreclosure. And that's where that comes from. So, but no, we don't do that. We just say it's going to be more expensive if you don't. Most first-time home buyers on the Ramsey plan don't put down 20%.
18: Okay.
0: Most of them put down 5% or 10% or something like that. And they do a conventional loan on a 15-year fixed where the payment is no more than a fourth of their take-home pay. The FHA loan, you can get in for a little less out of pocket. That's the biggest difference in it, but it is more expensive. The closing costs are higher, the gotcha fees at closing are higher, and the interest rates are a tick higher, just a little bit.
18: Gotcha.
0: So it's not a horrible deal, but it basically was designed for people to buy their first home or to buy a home if they don't have much money, and you pay a premium to get into that to save a little bit on the down payment stroke. But if you'll be patient, and now that you don't have any debt payments, build up a good strong down payment, not 20%, but you know, 5 or so, and get you a good fixed rate 15-year conventional. That's going to be what we'll recommend, cuz that's the best deal for you guys.
18: Right.
0: And the 15-year, by the way, is cheaper. The interest rate's always lower on it than it is on the 30.
2: And you'll save way more in interest over a 30.
18: Yeah, that was kind of the, because I know you guys talk about the 15, and I've been following the math as I do research here. I was wondering if having the 15 but having the more expensive monthly, or if you set up like additional payments beyond this, what, you know, if the 30 year has payment once a month, if you pay a little bit more than that.
0: Yeah, but as of this moment,
18: payment lower.
0: As we're sitting here talking,
18: yep.
0: the 30 year is 0.75% more than the 15. It's sitting at about 4.5, or I'm sorry, about 6.5, and the other's at about 5.75, a 15-year is.
18: Okay.
0: So it's considerably cheaper. Difference. It's almost 1%. I mean, so if you borrow like $300,000, that's $3,000 a year more you're paying so that you can wiggle around in your plan you just laid out.
18: Right.
0: And that's all you're doing. You're just trying to wiggle your way into it. Just be calm. Be a little bit more precise, slow down, and build the cash up, and then it's your first house. You're not going to buy the freaking Taj Mahal. You don't need a McMansion. Move out of the city and out to the country, get something that needs a little bit of work, and get something that not everybody's like thrilled that you bought it. If some of your friends make fun of you, you probably bought the right house for your first one. But you know what? The stupid thing around Orlando, Florida will go up in value. I mean, just put Mickey ears in the front yard. It'll go up in value. You know, I mean, it's going to go up. And you're going to make good money on it in a few years, and your guys are going to be making more money, and you'll be able to move up. You know, it's your first house. And, Taylor, do not buy this house until you are married.
2: Yeah.
0: Period. No exceptions. Do not buy a house with someone you're not married to. I don't care if we call them a fiancé or not. You're not married. The law doesn't go, oh, wait, they're a fiancé. The law says you're not married. It's your roommate. And that's a general partnership that has a whole different set of laws on it. Do not buy a house, people, with someone you're not married to.
2: If you listen to the show long enough, you'll hear that call. And if they're in a nightmare situation, and they thought, well, I thought I'd be okay, and life didn't work out as they planned.
0: Yeah.
2: And now you don't have the protections that you would have if you were married.
0: So here's what's interesting also, Taylor, that's difference in a 15 and a 30. I guess I've been doing this, it's coming up on 40 years now, and I've had the question from day one. Because if you add up the total 30 payments on a 30-year and 360 payments on a 15-year and 180 payments on a 15-year for your 15-year mortgage, and you add up, including interest and principal, and you add up 360 payments for the 30 of the 30-year mortgage, and you look at them, it's hundreds of thousands of dollars more you pay for the same house. Hundreds of thousands in every case.
2: Especially,
0: so I've been using that example to go, never do a 30. For 40 years I've been talking about this, and people go, well, I'm going to take out a 30 and promise to pay it like a 15. Here's an interesting stat for you on promising to do stuff that you're not going to do. The FDIC has studied that. And they say that 97.3%, that's all of them, of the loans, the 30-year loans, are not systematically prepaid. They're often prepaid, but they're not systematically prepaid. Meaning, I'm going to add the difference every month, and I'm going to be very precise and very disciplined because I'm the one human on the planet. No, you're not. That's just absolute bullcrap. You're not. I'm very disciplined in my life. There's a lot of things I'm very precise on, I don't miss on, and I'm not going to set myself up and make that promise to myself. And I teach this crap for a living. Instead, trick yourself into doing smart things like signing up for a 15 instead of a 30.

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1: He was in the Army back in the 1960s. He was originally a sergeant.
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3: 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They sent him up to the VA hospital.
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0: 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Let's see. We have our AI tool of the week coming up in just a few minutes, and you're going to love this one. It's just really, truly amazing. And it's free, and some people are paying $180 a year for this AI tool. And I'm going to tell you, I can get it 100% free. Let's see. Juliet in San Antonio, Texas. She's joining us next. And one out of every three pets will go missing in their lifetime. And with Juliet, there was a storm in San Antonio, big thunderstorm. And it's like here in Phoenix when you have a thunderstorm. Her senior blind dog, Sandy, just bolted out. She drove every street. She checked every shelter. I mean, Juliet, you did all that you could to find Sandy.
13: Oh, yes, I did.
0: And how long did you look for Sandy?
13: Oh, I never stopped looking for her. I looked every single day. I looked online. After work, I'd go drive around the neighborhood. I'd drive out blocks all around the surrounding area. My kids went to the shelters looking for her. So constantly looked for her.
0: And then you used an AI tool.
13: Yes, about the fourth day that she was missing, I was looking online. You know, I checked the shelters, and then it took me to Petco Love Lost, and I signed up. I downloaded some of her pictures, and every day, three times a day, I check in the mornings. I would check throughout the day. Before I went to bed, I would check. And one morning, 4th of July, when I woke up, she was the first one that popped up, and I was so happy.
0: Wow. And so, So how did the Petco AI tool know? It was new as Sandy from all the photos, but where was Sandy at that time?
13: She was in a foundation picked her up.
0: I see.
13: Yes. And they had posted her pictures. It was my girl.
14: Now, does the AI just scan other, like, pounds and stuff like that for people who are getting dogs for adoption? Or is it scanning everything to try and find a match? Facebook, other social media platforms?
13: I believe it searches everything because I know it does take you, like, to Nextdoor and stuff.
14: Okay.
13: And it will direct you, like, to other
0: places,
13: media.
14: So not just shelters.
0: And so how long was Sandy gone?
13: A little over a month.
0: Wow, that is something. So Sandy got a big treat when she got home.
13: Oh yes, as soon as we picked her up, we took her to go get a pup cup, and she was happy.
14: I would have loved to have seen the reaction. You know, our dogs, when we come home, they're so excited to see us. Just walking through the door for being gone for a day, a whole month. Sandy must have been going crazy.
0: I mean, I'm gone. Yeah. I'm gone for like 3 hours, and Bella races towards the door.
14: I thought you were never coming
0: exactly.
14: back.
0: You left, and then I'm like, I always ask Bear, I'm like, did you feed the dogs? Oh, yeah, I did. I'm like, they look starving. Okay.
13: Yeah.
0: Well, it's such a great story. It is. So how did she go missing? Did she just bolt out and she got scared because of the thunderstorm?
13: The thunderstorms were coming in, and usually she's outside and stuff, but we had lost our house, so she was, I had a double lot, so she was with my parents, and with the storms coming in, actually nobody happened to be home at that time, so nobody was able to get her like into the garage or get her inside, and the storms, she's so scared of thunder, and it came, and she just bolted.
0: Well, and, I'm so glad that everything worked out. It really did, boy.
13: Yeah.
0: I mean, it's really, really something that tool does exist.
14: You know, my kids and their mom found a dog in a far suburb of Phoenix, Queen Creek, Arizona. Mm-hmm. And they brought it home because they wanted to help find the owner. And they put it up on all social media. Nothing. No leads. No one calling. No one messaging. Put it on Nextdoor. Within 5 minutes, the owner had called.
0: Oh, you're kidding.
14: So my thing is, if you find a dog or you're looking for your dog, look everywhere.
0: Exactly. Exactly. We want to look every single place. Sue in Colorado Springs. Hi there, Sue.
15: Hi, Kim and Andrew. It's so fun to talk to you.
0: Well, thank you. Thank you for your call. So, So what can we do to help you out today?
15: Well, my son's family lost their home in the Altadena fire last year.
0: Oh.
15: Yeah, it was a bummer. And they didn't have receipts for stuff, obviously. And the insurance didn't pay the full amount that they were insured for. And I don't want this to happen to me. I live in Colorado where wildfires are common. And I saw your tips about taking photos or video of household items and then uploading it to AI. Mm-hmm. But I wondered if that is really safe. I don't want it to be forever recorded in some data center.
0: Yeah, there is that. Okay. There are some ways that you can avoid that. But let me just back up just a second. See, I was talking about is that in the Splash of AI newsletter that you can get at splashofai.com is that if you are trying to do a home inventory, you know, the old way is that you take a picture and then you put it into an inventory app and then you go to eBay to figure out how much it was worth or whatever it may be. And see, but now what you can do is you can turn on your AI chatbot and turn on the camera and just talk to it and then show it things in the room and say, I want you to compile a complete inventory list for me and then figure out what each value is for each individual item. And you can take photos too if you want, but I've done this myself. It takes like, you know, 20 minutes. And when you open the cabinets, you might want to say, you know, this is a Vitamix mixer, this is a KitchenAid, whatever it is. And in addition to that, like I have a box of my mom's collectibles. I still have Yadro. Okay. And so I went through the whole Yadro collection. I mean, and I tried to do that 5 years ago and I was like, this is just way beyond my pay grade right now.
14: Okay. How long did it take for you to do the whole house?
0: About an hour.
14: And you have a big house. I mean,
0: about an hour.
14: So for someone like me, it would probably be less than that.
0: 2 minutes. Kidding. Just teasing. And so it really does work. Now, so your question, Sue, about, you know, then this becomes part of your memory that your chatbot knows it does. Every chatbot has the way for you to do a temporary session. So if you don't want it to be part of your record or concerned, like, well, who might have access to this? Because, you know, whenever you put in your chatbot, they are using it to train. Okay. And if you don't want that in there, that's where you can start erasing the memory. But anything that you gave it already is already there. And it's kind of like Google on steroids because people are telling their chatbots every single thing. I saw a stat the other day that like 60% of people are using their chat to talk about relationships.
14: 60%?
0: Yeah. I found that crazy. Oh. Do you believe that, Sue? I think that's too high.
14: Sue's not even going to show a chatbot a picture of her kitchen. She's definitely not talking to him about her relationships.
0: So let me tell you, chat, this is what's going on. So does that answer your question? Just go ahead and do it.
15: Yeah. So I just, when I start doing the inventory, I just say to AI, use this as a temporary session. And then
0: No. You have to go into your settings and then set.
15: Oh, okay.
0: Then say it's a temporary chat. And then if you look at the exact prompt that I put in the newsletter, there's some words in there that are particular. Like, I want you to be an insurance claim adjuster. Okay. And then flag anything over $1,000 that I might need additional coverage for. And then after you do the inventory, what I did is that I sent that inventory list to my insurance adjuster and said, is there anything in here that looks like I need additional coverage for? And there were some items, some stereo stuff and, you know, some studio stuff. But gosh, what a time saver.
14: Would you agree, though, that this sounds like a job for Claude? Because in my personal experience, ChatGPT converting information within the chat to a spreadsheet is not as good as Claude.
0: Well, I did use Claude.
14: Okay.
0: But I want to make sure that, you know, people have certain likes. Like she said, ChatGPT.
14: Yeah, it's true.
0: I got a little note this morning that said, oh, you hate Elon Musk because you never talk about Grok. Okay, well, I actually respect Elon Musk.
14: She just hates his cars.
0: That's true. I think he can do a better job at that, just because I got taken. You know, just it's a little hurt that I have here. But I think Grok can sometimes go to extremes. I have tried it several times. Have you used it?
14: One time.
0: But that's it.
14: Yeah, that was enough. I already paid for two. So I was like, I'm not even going to get a third one involved.
0: Yeah.
14: But when it comes to numbers and analytics and work stuff, I always use Claude.
0: See, now Gemini got a little better this past week. It was falling behind.
14: Okay.
0: It seems to be catching up just a little bit.
14: Well, ChatGPT, I think, has been drinking when it comes to image creation over the last 2 weeks.
0: It has been drinking for it is drunk.
14: It's so bad, though.
0: It is so bad. And it's so sad because it came out of the chute like.
14: Right. And it's the go-to. I mean, it's the brand name. It's the Nike.
0: I know, but it's not that good.
14: No.
0: You gotta try the other ones. Speaking of, I switched to Consumer Cellular. 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Okay, so Google dropped this the other day. Then there were no press releases. There was no blog post. There was zero. But because I'm an insider, I knew about it.
14: Okay.
0: It's called Google AI Edge Eloquent.
14: Sounds fancy.
0: Okay. It is phenomenal. It is so good.
14: What is it?
0: It is AI voice recorder. And so you can record whatever you want. Like, I've been using it for prompts. So instead of typing out a prompt, I say, you know, just say, I want you to do this, this, this, and this. And then after you put everything in there, there are four options that you can say, key points that it turns into a bullet list, formal, clean up thoughts. So it's going to get rid of all the uhs and ahs and things like that. Short will compress it. And it's only available for iOS right now, which Android means it's probably going to be coming out. Normally, like, it's the next week because they kind of tear it off. And I was really surprised that they did iOS first, because normally they do Android first.
14: Well, it is Google.
0: But I think what they're trying to do is that there are so many AI apps right now that will do this, and they cost like $15 a month. But what they're doing is they're going to capture the marketplace and then go to Android or get the bugs worked out on iOS or the distribution or whatever it may be. But again, it's called Google AI Edge Eloquent. And there's also something that they released called CC. Now, I've also been using CC. If you have a Gmail account, every morning you get a synopsis of the emails that you haven't responded to, any follow-ups that you need, your daily appointments, and there's a wait list for that. Now, I'm on being the digital goddess. I got on.
14: Oh, of course.
0: But you might have to wait,
14: is
0: what I'm saying.
14: I don't need a synopsis of the Kohl's and Nike.com ads that are sitting in my Gmail account right now.
0: You never know. You never know. Hey, we have more of the show
16: coming. Talk Radio 1080.
0: You waited all week for tonight's episode. 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On TikTok, it's called filter keywords. 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They make you enjoy it more. 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Again, on TikTok, it's filter keywords and X muted words. 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
0: Amazing. This guy in Amsterdam by the name of Tonino Catapano came up with a way that could make your Mac moan. When you hit it, it moans.
14: Yeah.
0: Have you seen this?
14: Yeah, we talked about it. Didn't we talk about it last week?
0: Well, we've got him here now.
14: Ooh.
0: He's talking about it. So what, 2 million people watched this video that you put up?
17: Yeah, hello.
0: So how did you figure out that you could make a Mac make sounds like this?
17: Yeah, it's a very funny story. So I saw this project online, an open source project, where a person was experimenting with the accelerometer and make it react to basically like slaps and making a noise. And so I just took my phone and recorded a video just literally like in 5 minutes and put it on Instagram. And I do not have a big following, so I was not expecting much from it. But overnight it went totally viral. Like it totaled, I think, 1 million views in less than 24 hours, something like that.
0: Wow.
17: And a lot of, yes. And so many people asked, where is the app? I do not understand this. What is a GitHub repo? I don't know. And so since I'm a very seasoned software engineer, I did what everyone would do. I started hacking, and in less than 48 hours, I put out a simple Mac app to do just that. Like slap your MacBook and make a noise.
0: Oh, here, and we have some of the noises. Let's hear it.
18: Combo.
19: No problem.
14: And this is any time that the MacBook moves, it's going to make this noise.
17: Correct, yes.
19: No problem.
17: I tailored the algorithm to make so that it doesn't trigger if you move it just around, but it kind of like tries to detect exactly the slap.
0: So when you slap pattern. Your Mac, you hear a sound. Now you also have screaming goats, moans, I think farts.
17: Yes, correct.
14: That must have been a big board meeting when you guys decided to go ahead and add farts to the equation.
0: Hey, you know what? If Elon Musk can make a Tesla fart.
14: This is true.
0: I mean, we can make a Mac fart.
14: And how much are you charging for the app?
17: So I started with $3, and then I raised the price as I added more and more features, because currently it has also a new feature that is really fun. Basically, if you try to close the lid, it makes like a cracking noise, you know, like a really old door, like.
0: And how many have you sold? How many have you sold?
17: Yeah, I sold over, I think right now is over 3,000 copies.
14: That's 3,000 awesome.
17: Licenses. Yes.
0: That is amazing.
17: And the price, yeah, the current price is at
14: $7. $7, okay.
0: That's really something. But wait, how ingenious.
14: Yeah.
0: To come up with. And
14: one video, he turned into a business.
0: I mean, 48 hours later, everybody around the world, their Macs are farting and moaning. And
14: there's only one thing I have to say to this.
0: What? Thank you for joining us.
14: You can use that one if you want. I will license that fart noise out to you.
0: No, it's on my show.
14: Oh, darn it.
0: Sorry. Hey, listen, we're talking about AI and stocks here on the show. Coming right
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0: If you ever want me to answer your question, let me tell you the best way for you to do that is you head over to commando.com. That's with a K, of course. And then there's a link at the top that says Ask Kim. Just fill out that form, give me your question, and I read every single question that you send me. Sometimes you might be invited to go ahead and come here on the show. Other times I just might answer it inside of our newsletter. So if you're not already getting our newsletter, make sure that you really totally sign up. Right now, while you're thinking about it, head to getkim.com. All right, so you might be wondering, can AI predict the stock market better than my financial advisor? As it turns out, some information that I read this past week is that AI beat 93% of all human fund manager.
14: Oh, only 93%.
0: So some prompts you want to try. Act as my financial advisor and then recommend a portfolio. Pretend you're a stock analyst and compare my investment portfolio against earning reports. You can also say, I'm this type of investor with this type of money, suggest five stocks. And then the AI will come back and give you some ideas. But just keep in mind that AI does hallucinate.
14: Yeah.
0: And if it tells you to buy GoPro stock, you know that it's wrong. You know, I've started investing in stocks.
14: Have you now?
0: Yes. Beef, chicken, vegetable. And one day I hope to be a billionaire. Hey, make sure that you sign up for our newsletter at GetKim.com.
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26: The supreme leader in Iran issuing his first written statement that avenging his late father must take place. And according to a Wall Street Journal report, Israel shared intelligence with the U.S. that it said indicated a fresh Iranian plan to kill President Trump. Trump says that orders have already been given threatening Iranian decimation if Iran were to carry out such a plan, writing in part, quote, 1,000 missiles are locked and loaded and aimed at the Islamic Republic of Iran with thousands of more to immediately follow should the Iranian government act on its threat.
27: Fox's Alex Hogan in Washington. The Pentagon's released some new footage of what appears to be a mysterious star-shaped object.
28: One of the videos was captured just last year by the U.S. Pacific Command. The footage was taken on January 1st over the Yellow Sea, and it shows an unidentified object that looks like a six-point star. President Trump has demanded transparency regarding unidentified flying objects, aerial phenomena, and alien life. But the Pentagon has previously said they found no evidence of aliens or extraterrestrial intelligence. They've suggested other reasons for these unresolved cases, including lack of sufficient data. They say the private sector is welcome to provide their own expertise, and in the meantime, they will continue to release new files in the coming weeks on a rolling basis.
27: This is the fourth batch of UAP files released. Quarterfinal action today at the World Cup. Norway and England are now playing in Miami, and later tonight, Argentina and Switzerland will meet 9 p.m. Eastern Time. 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
19: 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Glad to be here. Glad you're here, too. I am also here with the lovely, the incredible Sarah Geiger.
29: Welcome, good Sarah. Good morning, Scott.
19: How are you today?
29: I'm good.
2: I'm kind of used to this. I think this is what, time number three.
10: Yeah.
2: And driving in, I felt a little bit more alert. And
10: were you able to steer okay?
2: Coherent. Yeah, I stayed right on the road.
10: Yeah. I'm still having trouble steering at this hour of
2: That's
10: the morning.
2: That's constrained. Maybe you should come here, you Uber. Know, the night before and just camp out.
10: Out in the
2: yeah.
10: studio.
2: Yeah.
10: Yeah. Just to introduce you, you are... a landscape designer at Wimberg Landscaping.
2: Yep.
10: Specializing yep. in pollinator friendly designs.
2: Yep. I design gardens mostly for homeowners.
10: Mostly.
2: Mostly.
10: Mostly.
2: Some commercial.
10: But you're open to any job that comes along.
2: Yeah.
10: Yeah.
2: Yeah.
10: You're not getting quite to the point where you can refuse.
2: No.
10: Just a reminder, everybody, in the garden, the Facebook page with Ron Rothus is out there if you want to join in with that fun at 8 o'clock. Nancy Lawson, the humane is going to join us. And we're going to talk about fireflies, which will be a lot of fun.
2: Yeah, I'm excited about that.
10: More about you for the moment here. You're also owner of Verde Green Plant Farm.
2: Yes.
10: How are things in the farm right now?
2: Good. First year having a nursery, so I'm kind of figuring it out. But my goodness, the plants are growing so fast. Yeah. If anything, the problem is that they're just shooting up, and you know, I need to be stepping things up. And
10: that's the best kind of problem.
2: It is the best kind of problem.
10: If you're running a nursery.
2: Yes.
10: Yeah.
2: Yeah.
10: Well, that is very cool. And you're a beekeeper. How are the bees?
2: The bees are vibrant. I mean, they are just...
10: this is your first year for the bees, too.
2: Well, it's my first year on this property in Cincinnati with the bees. I had a beekeeping mentor, gosh, maybe 20 years ago. Oh, my gosh, it's been 20 years ago. Yeah, so I learned beekeeping 20 years ago in Arkansas on an organic farm, and then... I applied to the Peace Corps, and they asked me a bunch of questions like, hey, have you done all of these things? Beekeeping is one of them. So that sealed my fate, and I did beekeeping in South America, but beekeeping in Cincinnati is new to me. So,
10: yeah. And from my understanding, the first year is a critical year for
2: bees. Yeah. So this hive, it didn't have any existing comb that I could give it from another hive. So they're building from scratch, and, you know, I was feeding them, and I don't know how much I'm going to get as far as harvest goes. That's not really my concern. I'm just really happy to have bees again.
10: Yeah.
2: So, yeah.
10: Very cool. You're also a hiker. You like checking out the plants in our native areas.
2: Yeah.
10: And you're a mom.
2: I am.
10: And you're a really good friend, and mm-hmm. probably more. There's probably more to you. I don't even know.
2: There's a couple of things I've done in my mm-hmm. life.
10: Anything that you want to admit?
2: Not only you.
10: So we're going to talk to Nancy Lawson later on. She's a humane gardener. She has a great website.
2: Yeah, I'm checking that out.
10: Yeah, and... you know, the fireflies right now are just spectacular.
2: Yes. I can't wait to talk about the fireflies in my yard.
10: Right.
2: It's been fantastic this year.
10: She wrote an article I just read in the current issue of American Gardener magazine, mm-hmm. which is about the American Horticulture Society.
2: Good publication.
10: And it was all about fireflies, and I found it fascinating. Just really exciting. And, you know... I'll probably bring this up later on too, but growing up, fireflies were just a given, mm-hmm. you know. And then
2: a lot of people tell me that, yeah.
10: And then for a while, they disappeared. And I think there were cold winters and maybe more things involved. I don't know. But they were all but gone. And now they've made a real nice comeback, which is really exciting and just delightful.
2: I would be curious to hear what Joe Boggs has to say about that.
10: I would like to talk to him.
2: Well, yeah. Nancy, give us a call, Joe, if you're listening.
10: Yeah, and Nancy probably could opine on that as well. Yeah,
2: absolutely.
10: But her article was about how we can garden to encourage or foster fireflies.
2: So yes.
10: You can't get any better than that. Right? We're also going to talk about lots of cool stuff today. We're going to do our national days. We're going to do favorite plants right now.
2: Yeah.
10: If we have the time, we'll talk about things we should have done last week.
2: Mm-hmm. There's a few of those. We're
10: going to talk about AI and gardening.
2: Okay.
10: And hot sauce on the highway.
2: We'll tie that back to gardening.
19: Mosquito doomsday bucket. I think they most people call it the mosquito doom button.
2: I've heard mosquito doom bucket, but doomsday so it kind of takes it to the next level.
19: I think so.
2: It takes it to the level I want it to be at.
19: Me too.
2: Yeah.
19: I'll take credit for that.
2: Okay. Yeah, you should.
19: I did that. And, you know, we'll talk about other things. We'll take your calls as well. So if you want to ask us anything, anything, well, almost anything, the number is 800-823-8255.
2: Probably better if it's plant or garden related, but, you know.
19: Yeah.
2: Whatever.
19: And Danny's going to screen the calls.
2: We're open people. So.
19: Yeah, keep it clean.
2: Yeah.
19: Keep it clean. So, yeah, I'm excited about today's show. I've got a list of favorite plants right now that I am excited about.
2: Yeah.
19: It's actually, a lot of people say this is a lag time of year. You know, we're kind of like in between spring and into summer. Like, we're just creeping in the summer.
2: Yeah.
19: But you know what?
2: I think we're at the tail end of the lag.
19: I think so.
2: Yeah, yeah. There is a lag time in our region.
19: But there are ways around it.
2: Yes.
19: There are plenty of things you can grow that are...
2: You have to be intentional, though.
19: You do have to be intentional. Mm-hmm. Summer makes it easy. We're just about to launch into all the launch. And that's fun. But again, then, what happens? Everybody buys their plants on Mother's Day weekend, and way too many gardeners don't even have good summer bloom in their garden.
2: True.
19: And that needs to be fixed. That's our mission.
2: Do that this morning.
19: We will. Yes, listeners.
2: All right, let's get started.
19: Call all your friends and get them on the phone and tell them to listen in, because we're going to blow their minds. We're going to change the world, Sarah. We're going to change the world. And right now, we're going to take a break. And when we come back, we're going to do our National Days of. Why? Because I said so.
2: All right.
19: Back in just a few.

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0: Good morning. Let's Garden with Scott Berline. I'm Scott, and with me is Sarah Geiger-Biesner.
1: Good morning.
0: Landscape designer, grower, all kinds of things.
1: I'm just a plant nerd.
0: Plant nerd.
1: Yep.
0: Plant nerd, and we'll get the plants soon. But before we do that, we must, it's just required now, we must roll through the national days of.
1: Okay.
0: Yep. Why? A, because I said so.
1: We have to assess where we are.
0: And yeah, we do. And it's kind of fun.
1: Yeah.
0: I think. Mm-hmm. Anyway, so let's start with the month of July. It's Fragile X Syndrome Awareness Month. Fragile X is the most common inherited cause of intellectual and developmental disabilities. It's also Disability Pride Month. Independent Retailer Month. So get to your garden center today. Mm-hmm. No excuses. Cell Phone Courtesy Month. Contract Sewing Month. Hemp Month. Anti-Boredom Month. You're not bored now. No one is. Listening to the show is not possible to be bored.
1: No.
0: It's not allowed either. Mm-hmm. Yep. Culinary Arts Month and Horseradish Month. Now follow me on this next one.
1: Okay.
0: It is Grilling, National Grilling Month.
1: Yeah.
0: What are you going to grill? National Hot Dog. So it's National Hot Dog Month. Mm-hmm. It's also National Beans Month.
1: Okay.
0: National Blueberry Month and Peach Month. And National Ice Cream Month. Everything you need for a dandy of a picnic.
1: Yeah, I've had all of those things this month so far.
0: Right. And you know what? It's National Picnic Month. How about that? Somebody was thinking. No one does. Does anyone do picnics?
1: Yeah, I feel like we should go back to the days of the family picnic, the splitwood baskets with the checkered cloth in it, and you know, you go out and sit on the knoll. That sounds nice.
0: So here's the thing. Okay, everybody go to the garden center today, and afterwards go on a picnic. Mm-hmm. Pick out some special person you want to have a picnic with, or your family, or whoever you can find randomly on the street. Mm-hmm. And just say, you know, hey, let's go have a picnic.
1: Yeah. I don't think we spend time like that as much as we should anymore. With our devices and everything.
0: Exactly. You know. Exactly. We need to go back to Mayberry.
1: Oh.
0: maybe not.
1: Maybe we just need to go outside more.
0: The week of July 15th, National Parenting Gifted Children Week. Seems like a nice problem to have. I wouldn't know.
1: If your children are listening.
0: Saturday, July 11th. That's today, National 7-Eleven Day. Oh, that's corny.
1: Okay.
0: It's July 11th, 7-Eleven.
1: Yeah.
0: But I wonder what Speedway, Wawa, and Circle K think about this.
1: Yeah, they're going to sue.
0: I think they should.
1: Yeah.
0: It's All American Pedophilia Day. So, yeah. Okay. We need that. Okay. I guess.
1: Yeah.
0: Yes. Day.
1: So, yeah. The internet started with cat food.
0: And dinners. And, you know, dinner at the restaurant. Mojito Day. So yeah,
1: I like a mojito.
0: I do too. It's like, yep, bring me one. And when you see I'm half empty, bring me another. National Blueberry Muffin Day. So okay, I've been on this rampage about baked treats.
1: I've noticed.
0: Yeah, they seem to totally dominate the national days of.
1: Okay.
0: And I knew there was a conspiracy behind it, and I did a lot of investigation.
1: Okay.
0: And. Okay.

0: I don't know if we need a national day. I mean, I feel like that's too broad.
1: Right.
0: Just have your own day.
2: Yeah.
1: In a very private place.
0: Right.
1: mac and cheese day, cow appreciation day. Yeah, we need one of those. And one for sheep and eggs for goats. Tape measure day. I have 10, I think, and I can never find one when I need one.
0: I do love a good tape measure.
1: They're awesome. A bad one is the worst thing in the world.
0: There's good design and bad design. Yeah.
1: And
0: readability matters.
1: Readability.
0: Portability.
1: The spring that tracks it.
0: All the springs are so important.
1: Yeah.
0: Yeah.
1: Nothing like a good tape measure.
0: Yeah.
1: Nothing like a bad one.
0: True.
1: Yeah. Mm-hmm. If you're making bad tape measures up there, just stop. Mm-hmm. Just stop.
0: Or the world doesn't need any bad tools. Just don't get me started.
1: You're right. Tools. And it's also Grand Marnier Day. Yeah, I know for a fact you can get into big trouble with Grand Marnier.
0: What? That's the liqueur, right?
1: Yeah, it's an orange liqueur from France. It's French. I think it's French.
0: Okay.
1: I realize on every show I'm saying it is French. And I'm going to repeat that because I think I like that. Mm-hmm. It's really good on ice.
0: Oh, okay.
1: It's a little strong on ice. Really good on ice.
0: I've
1: really
0: tried it.
1: Carries a punch, too. Wednesday, July 15th, hot dog day. Something wet day. Sarah, do you want my stationery? Do you want my
0: No, I don't.
1: Gummy worm day. I love horses day. Social media giving day. Sarah, do you want my Facebook?
0: No, Scott, it's wild.
1: Pet fire safety day. So, consider your pets when you're planning a fire escape route.
0: Okay.
1: Thursday, July 16th. Get to know your customers day.
0: Shouldn't you already know your customers?
1: It's also AI day. So we're going to talk about AI. Toll whip day.
0: That's Disney.
1: Yeah, okay. Disney. Okay.
0: The Disney thing.
1: I didn't know
0: Disney
1: that.
0: World. Land, too, I think.
1: Gotcha. Corn fritters day. Personal chef day. Seriously.
0: Might as well
1: have a private jet day. Cherry day. And we're going to carry on with Friday. We're going to finish with Friday strong when we get back.
0: Okay.
1: Because there's a really cool day in there I want to talk about.
0: Oh, hang on.
1: Yeah. So stay tuned for that because it's going to be great. I mean, we're going to see our guy, Baines. You're listening to Baines Garden with Scott Berlin. Just a few minutes.

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19: And so

0: Welcome back. Let's garden with Scott Berline. That's the show. Scott Berline, that's me. Sarah Geiger Beam is across the way from you here.
1: Hello.
0: I'm looking at her. She's there. I'm here. You're there. Let's all talk gardens and fun. But first, we got to finish out this whole days of. There's a couple things. You know, Friday, the 17th, next Friday.
1: Yeah.
0: Kind of epic for National Days of.
1: Okay, why?
0: So it's pretty easy. Well, should not be, okay. Should be patient.
1: All right.
0: It's Tattoo Day.
1: Okay. Maybe.
0: I just it's like time and money.
1: Yeah.
0: And forethought.
1: And pain.
0: The pain doesn't scare me. Pain doesn't scare me. Not really. No.
1: Okay.
0: It's also Lottery Day and Peach Ice Cream Day, but it is also Wrong Way Corrigan Day. Have you ever heard of this before?
1: Wait, say that again.
0: Wrong Way Corrigan Day.
1: No.
0: It honors, it commemorates the transatlantic flight of American pilot Douglas Corrigan. Now, this story is great, and I have to admire this guy's humspa. If that's the right word, boy, I pronounce that right.
1: Chutzpah.
0: Yeah. So in 1938, Douglas Corrigan flew from his home in California to New York.
1: Okay.
0: Now, when he arrived in New York, he asked for permission to duplicate Lindbergh's trip across the Atlantic.
1: Okay.
0: He was told no. So, with only a magnetic compass, he advised officials he was returning to California.
1: Like a Boy Scout holding like your hand, kind of.
0: Yeah.
1: Wow.
0: Yeah. Magnetic compass. According to the story, after takeoff, clouds prevented him from accurate navigation.
1: Mm.
0: Because clouds, you know, interfere with a magnetic compass in the worst possible.
1: Yeah, and that can really throw off an experienced pilot.
0: And it did. So when he dropped below the clouds hours later, he saw nothing but water. And, of course, when you see nothing but water, what do? You continue flying in the same direction you're in until he landed in Ireland 28 hours later.
1: Oops.
0: Now, despite accusations that he secretly planned this flight, he held fast to his original explanation for the rest of his life. Suddenly famous for his Corrigan, he lands in Ireland for his shenanigans. He received a movie deal and played himself in the movie, which is called The Flying Irishman. During World War II, he tested bombers. After the war, he was a stunt pilot. As notoriety died down, he settled into a quiet life with his family. And whenever a reporter would eventually find him and ask about his flight, he stuck to his story. God bless him, man.
1: Character.
0: If you got a story, just stick to it.
1: Just stick to it, yeah.
0: Yep. Mm-hmm. Now, also, July 17th is Yellow Pig Day. Now, talk about messing up the title again. It has nothing to do with yellow pigs.
1: Okay.
0: It is a meaningless name named for the mascot that was adopted for the day, which is a day all about the number 17.
1: I'm so lost.
0: Me too. And I've read all this. So two mathematicians came up with Yellow Pig Day, honoring the number 17. And why? Okay, they have one valid reason, for the day. It's because it's a, what do they call this? A premium number, which is a prime number. Just if you add two, the other previous prime numbers, 2, 3, 5, and 7 equals 17. Kind of interesting there. This is where it gets stupid.
1: Mm-hmm.
0: Now, the other reasons they choose to commemorate the number 17, the average school bus weighs 17 tons. That seems extremely random.
1: Do we need to really shed light on that?
0: Apparently, they thought so. So there's several words with 17 letters that have nothing to do with each other or even match. Interdisciplinary telecommunication, misinterpretation, commercialization, electrophotometer. What?
1: They're just making stuff up.
0: They're just making stuff up. It's just worse. The atomic number of chlorine is 17. Well, something had to have that number.
1: Yeah. Something.
0: Yeah. Pebble Beach has a 17-mile drive.
1: I was 17 years old once.
0: I was too.
1: Yeah.
0: We should honor that. Yeah, because of that. But okay, so Pebble Beach has the 17 mile drive, but it doesn't. It's not quite 17 miles. It's 16.78. The 17th Amendment is the right to elect senators by popular vote. I'm all for that. But again, there's a 16th Amendment and there's an 18th Amendment. So there had to be a 17th.
1: I really question the vetting process for these
0: national. I think they are two guys that just needed attention.
1: So, yeah, if this can get through, if all the baked goods can get through, you know, I think we need to take advantage of this and make a garden cabal and have, you know, National Day.
0: There are not enough national gardening related things.
1: You know, National Day of Threadleaf Emsonia. I would vote for that in a heartbeat.
0: Yeah. Mm-hmm. Or any other plant we can think of. All the other plants we can think of.
1: Yeah, at least as valuable as a blueberry muffin. To
0: National Hoe Your Garden Day or National
1: that's hard to get
0: Neon
1: behind.
0: Steel Barrel Day. Yeah.
1: Yeah, that's also hard to get behind. We'll work on the market.
0: We'll work on it.
1: Yeah.
0: So here's how they suggest celebrating National Yellow Pig Day. Do 17 jumping jacks. Order a round of 17 drinks.
1: These are all bad ideas.
0: Yeah, fooling her money. I got 17 people out in a bar and say, I'm buying you guys. The 18th is going to kick your butt. 17 spoonfuls of peach ice cream if you're Joey Chestnut. 17 lottery tickets. Another way to fit, just waste your money. 17 tattoos. And study 17 year cicadas. Why? I am friends with Joe Boggs, so I don't have to do that.
1: Yeah, that was actually the only one on the list that I liked.
0: Yeah.
1: Yeah, study 17 years. I could celebrate it that way.
0: Well, it's Friday, so
1: okay.
0: You have a chance to prepare.
1: All right.
0: All right, let's talk about plants finally. How about that? All right, we'll start out with our favorite plants right now. This is a tradition. By the way, this is the 20th show. Can you believe it? Almost 6 months of doing this show now. I thought, you know, they're going to cancel me.
1: They would have kicked you up by now.
0: By now.
1: Yeah.
0: Yeah. Yeah. So, I don't know what to think about that. But anyway, why don't you kick us off with one of your favorite plants right now?
1: So the first one on my list is sweet alyssum. Is
0: that's kind of out of the blue.
1: Yeah. You know, it's an old plant. It's kind of a cottage garden-y, low ground cover, white blooming plant. But I started using it in my vegetable gardens, 15 years ago. Mm-hmm. And I love it for that use. I plant it in front of my tomatoes and peppers and everything, and it just covers the ground like a living mulch. Hmm. Now this year, I started from seed. I literally go to the drugstore or to Walmart or whatever, and those big seed racks, big generic carpet of snow and royal purple or royal.
0: None of the like new. Fancy
1: No. These are old varieties. These are old varieties. And I have ordered fancy sweet alyssum, but you know, I haven't seen much of a difference honestly because the old ones are so good. Mm-hmm. And they're so dense that they keep the weeds out. And when I planted them this spring, the seed tray I was growing in was just terrible. The roots were terrible. You know, like they looked like they looked dead before I got back into the house.
0: Yeah, you told me about this. It was very shallow.
1: So I threw away that seed tray. But the plants, I could not believe it. They just took off. It's like they were vigorously rooted, and they are covering the ground now pretty much from, you know, the 2 foot wide strip between my tomatoes and the path. And the other thing they do is they attract hoverflies, which is a beneficial, it's a nurse crop for hoverflies, and they use them in vegetable production to get commercial pests off of lettuce. But it helps in your garden.
0: Hoverflies prey on aphids.
1: Prey on things you want to prey on.
0: How cool is that?
1: So cool. I love that plant.
0: Well, that's an annual, and I've got a couple of annuals listed too.
1: Okay.
0: could get me in trouble, but opium poppies.
1: Yeah, they're a beautiful plant.
0: Papaver somnifera. Just a beautiful plant. Yeah, it's one of those annuals that you plant in the cold weather. You just throw seeds out there.
1: Yeah.
0: and it comes up, and it's got very distinctive foliage, which is beautiful. It's sort of a very blue and kind of tall, skinny plant. And then these amazing flowers that attract tons of pollinators. And then the really cool little poppy head, which is where they get open. Right. But I've had hit or miss luck.
2: Yeah, I've planted it several times in, you know, suspect areas to start with.
0: Yeah, and, because you know that's what it likes. And
2: you know, I haven't planted much of that one.
0: I haven't either.
2: I just enjoy it along the roads and in the fields and stuff.
0: Yeah, me too.
2: And if you mow the field, which is unfortunate, but I know this from where I grew up. After it's finished, it'll flush again and bloom kind of late summer.
0: That bloom is really showy.
2: It is.
0: And, of course, it's a monarch host plant and attracts all kinds of pollinators when it's
2: Yeah, there's always butterflies good one. And stuff on it.
0: Speaking of attracting pollinators, I've got Agastache. Some people say Agastache. Stache.
2: I don't know
0: either. Blue Fortune. All the blue ones are pretty good. Blue Fortune, Blue Boa, Blue Black Adder. Yeah. I find they return year to year.
2: They're very reliable in our area.
0: Yeah.
2: Yeah.
0: And you don't want to give them too much love or they'll flop. So put them in heavy, you know, dry soil, full sun. Don't give them a lot of water and fertilizer and they stay upright pretty well. Yeah. And man, the pollinators just love them. And,
2: they do.
0: You know, they stay in bloom for pretty long.
2: Some of those other more Western native ones, they do great here if you give them the proper drainage and all. Sometimes you'll lose them, but
0: I find those to be either short-lived or just not adapted to a heavy clay.
2: Right.
0: They're very beautiful, but there's one you can't get too attached to.
2: Right.
0: Yeah. And the Liatris are just coming on. So Spicata, Blazing Star?
2: Yeah.
0: And one that more people should be growing is Liatris Pycnostachya or Prairie Blazing Star. They're both really good.
2: Interesting plants. And Scott, if you want to see incredible display in nature, head east on 32 and go to visit Chaparral Prairie.
0: Okay.
2: Oh my goodness, they have a few species there and just gorgeous.
0: They're all good. I mean, and they're tall prairie like plants. You want to put them in with other plants where they can help them stand up.
2: Yeah, because they can get, especially in their youth, they can get kind of floppy. And
0: tell you what, Mark, we've got to take a break. We'll do that, and when we come back, we'll finish out with our favorite plants right now on this July 4th Independence Day edition of Let's Garden with Scott Berline. Stay with us.

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15: And go behind the scenes to the making of Drumline. Just as its inspiration, Morris Brown College was about to lose it all.
18: 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I tell you.
15: Because Atlanta ain't just a city. It's the stories it tells about itself. And these are our storytellers.
19: I'm Jewel Wicker.
20: I'm Christina Lee.
21: I'm Maurice Garland.
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19: Welcome back.
20: I am Scott Berline. You're listening to Let's Garden with me, Scott Berline. And I'm here with my friend Mark Wessel, and who works at Gardens Alive as their chief horticulturist. And those, you might remember all those labels, all those catalogs are Gurney's,
21: Brex,
20: Spring Hill,
21: mm-hmm.
20: More actually.
21: Yeah.
20: Oh, what's the new one? The Garden Supply.
21: Gardener's Supply.
20: Yeah. Really a good source of tools.
21: Yeah, they have a really nice line of stuff.
20: Real quality stuff.
21: We brought in a lot of the line into, you know, they're in Vermont, and
20: yeah,
21: we moved shipping here. We fulfill out of our warehouse in Fairfield.
20: Okay, yeah.
21: And very nice stuff.
20: Yeah, I need to look at that catalog. I've still have a lot of tools that I ordered from them pretty long ago.
21: Mm-hmm.
20: Really good stuff. We are talking favorite plants right now. By the way, at about 7 o'clock, maybe a little later, we're going to start talking about plants, gardeners, and the 4th of July.
21: And hopefully take some calls.
20: And we really want your calls. So if you have stories about trees, anything to do with patriotism or red, white, and blue flowers or those things, we want to hear from you.
21: Or anything else. Don't make us beg. Questions.
20: Yeah, don't make us beg. Especially Mark. It doesn't look good on him.
21: Right, I get paid by the question.
20: Right, so that number is 800-823-8255, 800-823-8255. We'll start taking those calls around about 7. Anyway, we got to wrap up our favorite plants because we both have a lot of them. I know one that you don't tend to care for. I have a bit of a more of appreciation for it, but Peroskia, mm-hmm. Russian sage. It's a poor man's midsummer, like hot, humid person's lavender, sort of.
21: Mm-hmm.
20: So it has that fragrance of the foliage and everything, and sort of the same look. The problem with it is it tends to flop in a lot of humid or wet areas with heavy soils.
21: Good soil.
20: Or anything, you know, less in Siberian conditions, mm-hmm. basically. So, but they've come out with a lot of smaller ones that hold up better. And this year, I don't know what it is, if it's because there's more of those out there now or with the weather the way it's been, but the Peroskia is looking so good right now.
21: Well, they are, I have to admit.
20: Yeah.
21: And the curmudgeon I am about the plant, I'm appreciating it this year.
20: And we are recording this, right? Yeah, we are. Mm-hmm. So, yeah. Okay. But listen to this list of selections. Denim and Lace, Sage Advice, Blue Jean Baby, Little Lace, Little Spire, Blue Spire, Crazy Blue, Blue Steel, Rocket Man, Longan, Blue Spritzer, Filigran, Superba, Pika Blue. I'm sure there's more.
21: Mm-hmm.
20: I'd say all of those came out in the last 5 years, except for maybe two or three.
21: Yeah.
20: It just goes to show when a plant catches on.
21: Mm-hmm.
20: And it's such a useful plant for landscapers, you know, parking lots. That's where it really looks pretty good.
21: Oh, yeah.
20: You know,
21: those
20: tough,
21: hot, dry.
20: Yeah, where nobody takes good care of them,
21: mm-hmm.
20: cars run over them and things like that. Great one for pollinators too. Tracks mm-hmm. quite a few things.
21: Mm-hmm.
20: My great coneflower, Rebecca Maxima, is still kicking it. It's probably been four or five weeks.
21: It's an impressive plan.
20: Yeah.
21: I don't have a spot for it, but I enjoy it in other gardens.
20: Yeah. You have to have a full sun sight. Again, it probably prefers to be sort of hot and dry.
21: I remember seeing that in its native habitat in the Blackland prairies of Texas. It has, you know, kind of limited range. And,
20: oh, okay.
21: And that was Didn't really that. Cool to see it out in nature.
20: Yeah, it's a tall one. It's about 6 to 8 feet tall.
21: Mm-hmm.
20: Bluish foliage. It sort of looks cabbagey, like a basil.
21: Glaucus.
20: Glaucus.
21: Kind of grayish blue.
20: Yeah. And then it shoots up a stem. And then I think it's usually just one flower per stem.
21: Well, it's a whopper flower. So
20: it's a big flower. And then it, with a big brown seed head that mm-hmm. the birds all flock to after it ripens. You have something else?
21: Oh, goat's beard.
20: Goat's beard, Aruncus?
21: Aruncus. Mm-hmm. Man, that thing, it's just always, I don't grow it, but I was looking back on some pictures. It's blooming right now. Like if you go to Shawnee or you see it at the gorge, like you'll be driving one of those roads and it'll be, this big clump will be hanging off the side of a cliff. You know, it's
20: interesting,
21: nearly a shrub.
20: Yeah, yeah. Mine finished blooming about 2 weeks ago at least. But, yeah, I love it. And, you know, that's one, if you can put it where it catches the evening sun.
21: Oh, yeah.
20: Where it just.
21: Yeah, you might have had a photograph of that recently.
20: I did. I put it on Facebook.
21: Yeah,
20: it just lights it up.
21: Mm-hmm.
20: Just lights it up. Yeah. It's another pretty big plant.
21: It's a big plant, which, you know, everything's going small. It's nice to have a full-size perennial.
20: Yeah, people are shying away from bigger perennials, even when they can fit them in their garden.
21: Mm-hmm.
20: And this is a problem. I think it needs fixing, Mark.
21: I know, but, you know, when you're in the industry, it has to fit on the rack.
20: On the rack. Yeah, because that's what people buy. People need to go in knowing their plants a little bit better. Oh, I'm going to mention the blue annual salvias, blue annual for us,
21: mm-hmm.
20: but sometimes they're, even now for us, sometimes they come back as a perennial, but like Guaranitica, like black and blue, rhythm and blues, mm-hmm. black and blue, just stunning annuals that attract pollinators like mm-hmm. nothing else.
21: And hummingbirds.
20: Yeah. And along that, there's the hybrid kind called Mystic Spires Blue and Big Blue, which are both very, very good, too.
21: Yes.
20: We got to go to break, Mark. When we come back, we'll finish up a few more plants, and then we'll get into the holiday, 4th of July, and gardening and plants. You're listening to Let's Garden with Scott Berline. We'll be back.

0: Just don't like hot sauce?
1: I guess not. Okay. I don't know. It seems like it would make them more flavorful. But the Ohio EPA was called in, and, you know, it was a big deal. They had to do this. So I started looking into some facts about hot sauce and about Frank's Red Hot.
0: Okay.
1: So one of the things they said was due to the acidity flushing into the waterways, that was the risk. It does.
0: Okay,
1: hot sauce
0: that makes
1: does,
0: sense.
1: Yeah, has a hot sauce pH level between 3 and 4, which is really low, mostly because of the vinegars that are used.
0: Yeah.
1: Apparently, capsaicin. I couldn't find out if that was hot or basic or acid or basic. It sounds like it's actually basic, but acts acidic. Hmm. The chemistry was way above my pay grade.
0: Yeah, I can't help you there.
1: So facts about Frank's Red Hot. It was it's been around for over 100 years. It was blended originally by Adam Estelette and Jacob Frank of Frank Tea and Spice fame, made out of cayenne peppers. 1920 was the first bottle. Only one of the original bottles still exists. It's worth like $1 trillion. It is at 450 on the Scoville scale, which is not really very hot compared to other brands.
0: Did not realize that.
1: In 1964, it became the hot sauce of buffalo wings.
0: Yeah.
1: And from there,
0: like buffalo wings.
1: Yeah, it became a big business, sold in 20 countries, over 20 million gallons made every year. That's enough.
0: That is a lot of hot sauce.
1: Yeah, 130,000 gallons made every day. That's enough for 30 Olympic-sized swim pools. I don't know what that means, so I figured it out in bathtubs. It's worth 500,000 bathtubs a day are made of this stuff. Anyway, that's the story on that. Yep. that's the story on the hot sauce leak. When we come back, we're going to talk about AI and gardening and other things. You don't want to miss it. Give us a call, 800-823-8255.

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5: John Polk was my nemesis. 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
6: I'm John Polk. For years, I was the poster boy of the conversion therapy movement. 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I wore the label of ex-gay with pride. That was all until, well, we'll get to that part.
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0: And welcome back. You're listening to Let's Garden with Scott Berline. I'm here with Sarah Geiger-Beam, landscape designer and more.
1: Glad to be here.
0: Owner of Verdigris Plant Farm, designer at Wimberg, landscaping, beekeeper, all kinds of things. All kinds of things.
1: Yep.
0: And I wanted to mention that Ron Rothis on the Facebook page In the Garden, which is open, you can check that out, just posted a really nice picture of a gray-headed coneflower, which is
1: Retibida pinnata. Not a Rudbeckia.
0: Yeah, that's where those common names will just throw you right off and mess you up and make you look foolish.
1: Right.
0: Yeah. So let's talk about artificial information in the garden. I know you've done a lot of exploring of this. I haven't.
1: Yeah.
0: I've been treating it like, you know, the scourge that everybody thinks it is. And, you know, the doom of humanity and all these things. It might be.
1: Yeah.
0: But you've been telling me, like, you looked up this thing and that thing, and I have been blown away by some of what, you know, it can deliver.
1: Yeah,
0: really
1: it has a lot of promise. Yeah. I'm finding I'm a pretty techie person. Mm-hmm. I've always been a pretty techie person, and you know, it's kind of the Wild West right now. We're all just figuring out how to use these tools. I think this is happening in every profession right now, but I am finding it very useful mm-hmm. in my work as a designer. And also for seed starting. So, for example, one thing that I've done with AI is the seed starting reference manual that I was using was written by Norman Deno, or Deno, D-E-N-O or D-E-N?
0: D-E-N-O.
1: D-E-N-O.
0: From, retired from, University of, or Penn State. Penn State University.
1: So he wrote just
0: the Bible.
1: The Bible mm-hmm. on starting plants from seeds.
0: Yeah.
1: And then there's also the USDA Woody Plant Manual.
0: Right.
1: These are both references that are available publicly on the internet. So I have PDFs for these. I put them into a project file called Seed Starting. And rather than trying to wade through 1,000-page-plus PDF mm-hmm. from Deno, and also I tend to fall down rabbit holes, you know, so if I'm looking at the real book or the real PDF, it's like, oh, I just spent 20 minutes reading about something that I wasn't
0: you
1: even
0: needed a 1 minute answer.
1: Yeah. So the AI is good at just giving me a clear answer. And I can say, restrict your advice to these sources. If mm-hmm. you go outside of these sources, let me know and provide a link so I can verify. And I will say, you know, I have an extensive horticulture background. So if it's telling me something that's wrong,
0: I usually
1: I know the follow up questions to ask, like, are you sure about that?
0: Well, here's my thing on this is, you know, with seed starting.
1: Yeah.
0: That almost all the information on the internet mm-hmm. is going to be by reliable sources who are researching or producing, mm-hmm. Propagating plants.
1: Yeah.
0: And so you're going to more than likely get good information by asking about something so technical.
1: Mm-hmm.
0: But if you ask a more general gardening question.
1: Absolutely.
0: A lot of the AI sources or just casting a net over the entire internet.
1: Yes.
0: And coming up with just what's most out there, whether it's wrong or right.
1: Right.
0: And that's, you know, that's where you have to kind of put in.
1: I think you really have to be very specific. So
0: yes.
1: there's this idea in programming, like junk in, junk out or something like that. Mm-hmm. And I think it's the same with AI, and it's even the same with web browsers. You know, like there's better and worse ways to search the internet. Well, there's right. better and worse ways to use AI. And I'm seeing my clients starting to use it, and it's funny. They're kind of hesitant. It's like, oh, is it okay? I made this sketch, and I actually appreciate it. I think it's a great brainstorming tool.
0: Yeah.
1: If a client takes a picture of their house and they say, put a prairie in front of it. Yeah. And it's as simple as that. And the AI will come up with some sort of digital sketch of what your house might look like with mm-hmm. these plants. Now, it doesn't know a thing about your site. It doesn't know a thing about your soils or,
0: right.
1: or like even the slope it sometimes is kind of stupid about. I've seen clients send me pictures of hardscapes that are impossible to construct, things like that. But when I see that, I'm like, you like this look. Okay, let's talk about how we can achieve that. So it is helpful.
0: To me, it's like a starting point.
1: Yes.
0: When it comes to design and different things. And then it, you need to come in with that extra layer. And I think you can specify when you search AI, EXT or extension sources or,
1: or .pdf
0: or .pdf or .edu. So you're screening out like all the Reddit garbage and all the Facebook stuff.
1: Yes.
0: And you're getting to, you know, where scientists
1: you really
0: have
1: to tell it
0: stuff.
1: Where to look and give it a lot of guidelines. Like sometimes I'm looking for, I'm not a researcher, I'm a practitioner, but I do like to consult the research. And so I've built another project where I'm collecting plant trial data. And so if I am designing a garden, it's like, oh, you know, I think I need something that's about this height that's missing in this composition. So what are some good plants that have performed well or that associate with these? And they'll give me a list of suggestions, but then as a professional, I have to evaluate what it's giving
0: 100%,
1: me.
0: 100%.
1: Yeah.
0: Yeah. I was impressed because you showed me a chat. You used mostly ChatGPT.
1: I started with ChatGPT and I've been using Claude lately.
0: Claude.
1: Yeah.
0: I forget which one it was, but where you had put in, you know, it's very conversational too. It's really interesting. You had said, hey, I want to build a potting table.
1: Yes.
0: That me and someone else can use.
1: Yeah.
0: And, you know, I want it to be good for these things.
1: Yeah.
0: And I was blown away by the suggestions it made.
1: Yeah.
0: You know, it you know, some of them weren't, you know, like, oh, that was a bad idea.
1: Right.
0: You know,
1: or that's whatever. Not what I meant. But
0: yeah.
1: Yeah. And I said, I want it to be light in color so I can see the roots well, but it needs to hold up outside and it also needs to be able to stay clean so I can use it for entertaining. And it's like, these are some good materials choices.
0: Exactly.
1: You know?
0: It's broad, and it had information about like, you would, if you wanted this high and you said you wanted the higher shelf for potting mix, so you could just brush
1: sweep it
0: down.
1: Off. Yeah.
0: It said, if you want it that high, it should be no deeper than this. And it's like, that's something I would never have thought of.
1: Because then you can't reach over it.
0: Yeah.
1: Yeah.
0: Right.
1: So
0: it's coming up with stuff that
1: it's
0: really
1: very helpful.
0: Handy.
1: Yeah.
0: And again, you know, it's thinking. It doesn't have emotion, but it's thinking.
1: It is definitely processing. Yeah.
0: Process through the whole internet, finding all the, what, you know, it's not just the answer that you asked for, but it's more than that, which just blew me away.
1: Yeah, it's customized information, and I find that it saves me a lot of just research time plowing. You know, I'm a person that has 30 tabs open in my browser, and you know, it kind of saves me from myself in that, and
0: awesome.
1: It just gives me a decent answer.
0: Now, for the average gardener, just seeking an answer, you know, why is my tomato not producing? You can just, that might just be a Google search.
1: Yeah.
0: You can go in the AI mode and type in more information, like, you know, it's hot, it's been hot, my soil is this, and my tomatoes aren't producing.
1: And you will get better information
0: better
1: that
0: answers.
1: Way than saying, why is my tomato sick?
0: Exactly.
1: And putting a blurry picture in there, you know.
0: And that's part of it, garbage in, garbage out. You need to give a good information for a good answer. There's, you know, Google now has the AI mode.
1: Yep.
0: I guess that's a good start for a lot of people, but what are some of the other, you know, is ChatGPT has a free version?
1: Yeah, I think they all have free versions.
0: Okay.
1: You just, you have a certain amount of credits that you can use. And then if you use that, then you have to start paying to get a certain amount. Yeah, it's like
0: not
1: a subscription.
0: Cool. Not cool. What, you want me to pay for this?
1: Yeah.
0: Yeah, you know, and, you know, the other things, some of the things like, you know, being our new, overlord and things like that we're not condoning that.
1: No.
0: We don't want any overlords, let alone a computer.
1: I'm not big on it.
0: And we're not like, you know, the data centers and all that, you know, that is a problem that needs resolving.
1: That's above my pay grade and it's fraught for sure. But it doesn't seem like it's going anywhere, and it's very useful. And we'll have to figure out how we can live with it and stay human, you know?
0: So yeah, things are getting, better and better with, these things. One thing's, it's not really AI, I don't think. Maybe there's an element of it, but like the plant ID apps.
1: Yeah.
0: That are out there.
1: Those are so much better than
0: so
1: they
0: much
1: used
0: better.
1: To be.
0: Yeah. But they still struggle. You know, there's things that you need. You need a good picture.
1: Yes.
0: Preferably of a flower or a fruit.
1: Yes. Some sort of distinguishing feature. And there's a learning curve for figuring out what part of the plant really yeah. counts in terms of the
0: inner nodes and, you know, things that it uses to separate right. one similar plant from another.
1: Mm-hmm.
0: I did a little bit of a look on there's a study out there from Michigan State about the quality of publications of plant identification apps, and it's pretty interesting.
1: Yeah.
0: You know, looking through this, I thought I had.
1: I use iNaturalist most of the time.
0: That was one they said was
1: better.
0: But I
1: have noticed that there was a time when that seemed like the best one, but I've noticed that they've all really kind of caught up.
0: Yeah. So there's, what are there? There's Picture This, Lens, iNaturalist.
1: That's through Google, right?
0: Yeah, Lens is through Google.
1: Okay.
0: I thought there was one more I remembered.
1: But... And Seek is the same engine as iNaturalist.
0: Oh, okay.
1: It's just a different interface.
0: Okay. But this study, you can find it. If you let's see what it's called. Plant identification ? There's an app for that. Actually, several. It was written by Aaron Hill from Michigan State University in this year, May 4th, 2026. So this is mm-hmm. right up to date. Really good.
1: Yeah.
0: Shows a lot of examples of where it gets things right and wrong.
1: Mm-hmm.
0: Let's see. Looking at my own notes again. Genus at the species level gets a little tricky. I think at the cultivar level, it's not there yet.
1: No, I don't even think it. Mm-hmm. It's not built for that. I don't think they really care about that.
0: I think they can get to that though.
1: They could.
0: Yeah,
1: they could. Yeah.
0: And if it's just, you know, searching the internet
1: mm-hmm.
0: and pictures of cultivars are out there.
1: Yeah, if maybe it's a distinct enough cultivar. That. Yeah.
0: Yeah. It's bad at knowing your conditions. And what typically does well in your region, your ecosystem, your microclimate, your soils, and on down the line.
1: Mm-hmm.
0: So, you know, keep that in mind when you plug in what, you know, give me a garden design.
1: Right.
0: Honestly, I feel like if you're asking for a garden design, you should just use it for ideas on
1: for AI.
0: The shape of the garden yeah. and, mm-hmm. you know, how, what might work here and there. Plant selection, I think you
1: yeah.
0: really need to rely on somebody that knows plants.
1: Absolutely.
0: It says here, would not rely on it for plants. Oh, that I just did that. Not likely to provide creative and fun answers to problems.
1: Mm-hmm.
0: So, you know, that's where especially an experienced designer
1: mm-hmm.
0: or just a really artistic designer would be very valuable.
1: Yeah.
0: But anyway, it's really interesting stuff. There's a lot to learn about it. And I think it's just going to get better and better.
1: Yeah.
0: And, you know, we need to figure this out.
1: Right. Yeah. And just to underscore the importance of having an expert, we're already seeing some clients who are approaching us with, quote unquote, a full design and asking us to install it.
0: Yeah.
1: And, you know, of course, none of our listeners would do this because they are avid gardeners and they know better. Mm-hmm. But yeah, you can't. Unless you are skilled at plant design, I would not trust any plant design that comes out of AI, at least at this point.
0: No.
1: And so we've had pushback like, no, just tell me the cost to install these plants.
0: Really?
1: It's like, well, no, we don't really do it that way.
0: Do you want me to show you which plants will die and how soon?
1: Yeah. Yeah.
0: Okay. Yep. Yeah. We need to go ahead and take a break again.
1: Yeah.
0: When we come back, we'll talk maybe a little bit more about this and a couple other things. And then real soon, we have Nancy Lawson, the humane gardener from a blog site, website. Really good stuff. She'll be here to talk about fireflies. Back in just a few minutes.

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0: Yeah, Kevin O'Dell just sent a beautiful video of a huge planting of Aesculus parviflora, bottlebrush buckeye.
21: Yeah, biggest I've ever seen.
0: Yeah, in a residential area too, which was just really, really cool. Kevin, if you put that on, just share that on my personal Facebook page. People can check that out. Oh, speaking of, I will be starting Facebook, Instagram, TikTok,
21: social media
0: in general, for the show. And hope to have that by next week. We'll be sharing lists, photos, links. So I think that'll
21: stuff
0: be
21: we
0: a
21: talk about.
0: Great companion to the show. In a few minutes, we'll have Nancy Lawson, the humane gardener, talking about fireflies. I am very excited about that. And a couple other news items I just wanted to cover real fast. And this came out of Country Folks Grower Midwest magazine. Seed Your Future, which is a nonprofit
1: that's all about finding or creating or introducing jobs in horticulture to young people, especially, but anybody
21: so needed.
1: That's interested. Yeah, very interested. Like any trade.
21: Yeah.
1: Those
21: it's
1: jobs
21: not the
1: are,
21: easiest field to get into or to quite know what to do
1: it
21: with.
1: It takes experience
21: it
1: and time.
21: It took me some time.
1: But that's what this whole organization is about, is showing the depth and breadth of jobs and careers in horticulture.
21: Mm-hmm.
1: And they just started this camp. Well, they started the campaign back in May, but it's running through the July 17th. So it's hashtag I am horticulture. It's a social media campaign.
21: Okay.
1: Where a lot of people in the profession have videotaped themselves talking about their job, how they arrived at it. And that's one thing I don't think many people know at all.
21: Right.
1: Is when you're talking horticulture, they visualize mowing lawns.
21: Right.
1: Or installing gardens. And those are jobs and good jobs.
21: Mm-hmm.
1: But there's also landscape designers such as yourself.
21: Yeah.
1: There are growers. There are breeders. There's propagation specialists. There are researchers.
21: Yes.
1: There are instructors, college professors, marketing people.
21: Yeah, there are places to go, you know, if you don't want to stay on a mower or don't want to stay in the field. I stayed in the field for quite a while, and I think it was really landscape design. You know, I don't want to.
1: Yes.
21: I don't want to diminish that. If anything, I'm always championing like time in the field. But yeah, you don't have to sit on a mower or hold a string trimmer for your entire career.
1: You might have
21: career.
1: To pay your dues a little bit.
21: Well, and I think some you, of those should. Things.
1: And you should. And you should, because
21: opinion.
1: It makes you better.
21: Yeah.
1: You know, one of the things I did when I was learning horticulture, which I had to do on my own because I'm second career.
21: Mm-hmm.
1: But I would go to work in garden centers in the summer, just extra, like in addition to my regular job.
21: Yeah.
1: A few hours every week, one particular garden center, because they were really good with annuals. I needed to learn annuals.
21: And there's no faster way to learn a lot of plants than working in a greenhouse.
1: Or a garden
21: or,
1: center.
21: Or a
1: yeah.
21: garden center, yeah.
1: Yeah. And another summer or two with perennial specialists, and one with just with Peter Zale, just major plant.
21: Yeah.
1: Expert is one way of describing him. You know, savant is another,
21: yes.
1: just genius level plants.
21: Well, I would say, I mean, for young people getting into the field, you got to find those people.
1: Mm-hmm.
21: It's a field that is really based on personal relationships and
1: yes.
21: informal mentorships. And I love that about the field. Everyone is so helpful to each other, but you got to get
1: too.
21: Connected to those people.
1: Yeah. Yeah. You know, I'm going to the Perennial Plant Association. You are too.
21: Mm-hmm.
1: In Michigan in a few weeks. And what I have seen there with just the best horticulturists in the country going out of their way to mentor new people is just so exciting and so cool. And it's throughout this business. There are a few people who aren't very friendly, but very, very few.
21: Mm-hmm.
1: The vast majority wants you to succeed and do great. So, yeah, we're going back to a break. We're going to have Nancy Lawson when we get back. Talk about fireflies. She has a great website, Be Humane Gardener. You ought to check it out. But we'll have fun talking about one of those special things about summer in just a few minutes. We'll be back.

0: news today.
1: Efforts are underway by mediators to rekindle talks between the U.S. and Iran following a week of strikes. President Trump has until midnight to veto the bipartisan housing bill before it becomes law, after threatening not to sign in protest of Congress failing to pass his
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14: Iran. With the ceasefire over earlier today, Israeli forces stopped a plot of their own. Troops from the IDF's Golani Division spotted Hezbollah fighters bringing anti-tank missiles into a building inside the southern Lebanon buffer zone. The IDF watched the terrorists bring these rounds into the building. They waited until the terrorists were all inside and leveled the building. The IDF said secondary explosions were seen afterwards. Recall last month, Hezbollah fired similar anti-tank rounds at an Israeli Merkava tank, killing all four soldiers inside.
15: Fox's Lucas Tomlinson in Tel Aviv. The Pentagon's released another batch of UAP files, what we used to call